0: As we celebrate 90 years of existence, SAFM takes you back to the voices that shaped a nation.
1: Berea, the home of the four bespectacled Tisson brothers, all of whom work or have worked on the English service, particularly Audio Mix and Radio Today. 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
0: And
2: I need a lot of consoling when I started the early program. People couldn't believe that John O'Donnell and B. Reed were chosen for the early morning program, because if ever two announcers used to want to swap a morning shift for an afternoon shift, John and I would do it.
0: 90 years of trusted voices. 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

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On Monday, the 25th of May, join Ashraf Garda on the National Pulse from 3 p.m. for a special live Africa roundtable featuring leading African experts, historians, governance specialists, and young Pan-African voices exploring Africa's identity, future, and global role. 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
1: should we look at these as some sort of light at the end of the tunnel?
2: What is happening currently in the SAPS compared to the ocean? So I think the SAPS is in that position as well, that it's cleansing itself. All that is unbecoming of good police officers is being thrown out of the SAPS. I think it's a good thing.
1: Crime and policing expert Dr. Mxolisi Mathebula.
0: That was The Meeting Point with Kokezo Sajane.

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1: Democratic Republic of Congo, Central Africa. Home to the second largest rainforest on Earth, the Congo Basin. A land of endless green and powerful waters. The mighty Congo River, deep, strong, eternal. A nation rich in cobalt, copper, and diamonds. Powering global industry.
2: The Democratic Republic of Congo gained independence in 1960, from colonial rule to a nation marked by resilience and complexity. A country still shaping its path, still defining its future. One of the most culturally rich nations in Africa, home to over 200 ethnic groups and languages, including Lingala, Swahili, Kikongo, and Chiluba. A place where identity is carried in rhythm, in speech, in song. From Kinshasa's vibrant streets to deep rainforest villages, life moves with energy and expression. Music is not just entertainment, it's identity. Soukous, rumba, and storytelling pulse through everyday life.
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0: 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In case you missed it,
1: why, or do we know why, the courts decided to ignore, if one can call it that, the prosecutor saying, I'm not available on Monday?
2: But when it got to the point of bail, that's when the prosecutor actually said that he's actually not ready for bail. He needs further investigation and everything that complicated there with the date of his diary as he had another bail to attend to. And unfortunately, he was ordered to make it to court today. And upon his failure to arrive, he was found in contempt of court and a warrant for his arrest was issued.
0: That was The Meeting Point with Koketso Sachane. 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
3: Show jumpers who have represented their countries, and I say countries because the one is South African, the other one grew up in Zimbabwe. So a very, very warm welcome to Ashley Taylor and Olivia Roberts. Good to see you both. So the decision to come to South Africa, what was that all about?
4: It was mainly about education. I moved up to KZN to better education at St. Anne's, further my riding career. The riding community in Zim isn't that big, and I wanted to do more. So I came up here with the intention to have bigger competitions, compete against more people, jump up the grades, and just further my riding as well, improve it. And in South Africa, I can do that a lot easier than I could have in Zim.
3: Ashley, let me ask you about the first opportunity you had to represent South Africa.
5: It was amazing. We went to Algeria as a team of four people, juniors. It's very different to South Africa, but and the sport is also very different there.
0: Top Sport on SAFM. 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As the night moves in, I'm a darling. Handpicked just for your pleasure.

0: where the Red Sea kisses rugged mountains, a city of glass and concrete keeps the memory of another era alive. And a people turned 30 years of struggle into one unshakable promise, freedom. This morning on Music of Africa, we're in Eritrea, not just to play its songs, but to follow the stories those songs carry, of underground hospitals and schools, of Asmara's modernist streets, and of a nation that refused to be erased. On May 24, 1993, a new nation officially emerged on the Horn of Africa as the blue, green, red, and gold flag of Eritrea was raised in the capital city of Asmara. Ultimately, the independence of Eritrea is a testament to the power of collective national will over overwhelming military might.
1: Today marks the day that Eritrea gained its independence on May 24, 1991, by defeating a nation 20 times its size. The stunning nation of Eritrea is located at the Horn of Africa, surrounded by the Red Sea. We are known for our resilience in defeating Ethiopia in the 30-year war, where 30% of our army population was made up of incredible women. Despite our struggles, Eritrea stood tall and strong without any support from any Western countries, and we have significantly less number of weapons and armies than Ethiopia, which is why we proudly say Shabia Sarahtikia, which translates to the saying that the army of Eritrea, referred to as Shabia, are the makers of the impossible. In addition, we have diversity and rich cultural values with 9 different ethnic groups, which are Afar, Bilin, Hedarib, Kunama, Nara, Rashida, Saho, Tigre, and Tigrinya. Each of these groups have their own music, dance, arts, and much more. Eritreans continue to celebrate this remarkable day through festivals with performance and exhibition that showcase the unique contribution of each group. Eritrea is a country of unity. So today I ask you as a school to come together and stand with your right hand placed at your heart for the recognition of Eritrea.
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3: 4 minutes after 4 a.m., a blessed and beautiful one to you and yours. Happy Independence Day, Eritrea. That is the country of focus this morning. If you've just joined us, we have lost an hour, but we are together and we'll be together until 6 a.m., of course, in Central Africa time. Ours is to travel to this beautiful landscape that is Eritrea. And that audio that you just heard there was of Haru Girl Eritrea. And hers was to share the history that took place today. 1991 was the year, and we see this 30-year-long battle finally conquered by the nation of Eritrea. And so we're going to be looking at that, getting into the music, Soul on the Hill. We'll explore beautiful concepts of music that we can find in the Horn, or part of the Horn of Africa. And we're going to be looking at Krar music this morning. Of course, we have an opportunity to travel to the destination if you're going to be in Eritrea. And this might be, I mean, very far stretched for most. But if you so happen to find yourself there, I'll be sharing with you a few spots that you need to be looking out for. We also have an opportunity to get into Lost in Translation. This is a moment to dig deep into the lyrical content of the songs we love and unpack those for the sake of understanding. Sometimes you sing so hard to a song, you are there and you are punting away. You are, if you will, mimicking syllables that you're hearing, but you have no idea what they mean. Ours is to give you clarity, give you understanding. And this morning we're going to be looking at Jamal Ramadan's song, and this one is titled Gezana. And then we end off with our spot, the soundtrack. And this is where we see this beautiful marriage between the realms of TV and film, as well as music. Yes, we
4: kind of have an idea that these two worlds collide, but how do they collide? How does music elevate your experience when watching a docuseries, when watching a movie, if you will, when watching a series? What does song do for you? And this is precisely what the feature allows us to explore. Also, it helps us get to listen more attentively, because yours is to spot the soundtrack. So what song was featured in this particular film, movie? And that is how we play the game. However, if you're thinking to yourself, Shayla, it's 4 or 5 in the morning, I don't know if I want to be guessing, we'll give you as much information as possible to make this more exciting. I'd love to hear from you this morning. How are you doing? Find us on WhatsApp. The number is...
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3: For now, it's back into the music. 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
2: Burkina Faso, West Africa. A landlocked nation in the heart of West Africa, bordered by Mali, Niger, Benin, Togo, Ghana, and Cote d'Ivoire. A country shaped by the Sahel, dry landscapes, resilient communities, and deep cultural traditions. French is the official language, but Mosi, Fulfulde, and Diula carry the voices of everyday life.
3: Burkina Faso gained independence in 1960. Its name means land of upright people, a symbol of dignity and resistance. Agriculture and gold mining support the economy, but insecurity and extremist violence have deeply affected the nation in recent years. Displacement, poverty, and political instability remain major challenges. Still, the spirit of the people endures through art, music, and solidarity.
2: Burkina Faso stands upright through every storm. In every village, in every drum, in every struggle, there is courage. Burkina Faso, resilient, proud, unbroken.
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4: Say nothing, do nothing, and be nothing. Malawians refuse to be nothing. We shall say something even if it means going to prison. So what? Zusiana party kundende ndikunjakuno.

an assembly without the councillors. Malawians should ask why there's no petrol and diesel. Why cabinet ministers got huge discount when they were purchasing their houses.

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Is it not funny that you murder yourself after Kamuzu? Was it not you who went into exile, running away from the same Dr. Banda? Now you have adopted his title, his way of clothing. When are you getting the ritual? The past leaders, Dr. Banda and Dr. Bakiri, had their own weaknesses. But for sure,

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There was no Mulako Wache Olualo. There was not Yende Pamozi Kukuma Misongo. And Yende Nduyeka Bukadi Ndama. Even His Excellency the Ngwazi Dr. H. Kamuzu Banda, the life president himself, never called people, opposition, civil society, or the Europeans stupid. Now, if everyone is stupid, then who is good? Ogulo ogulo danena, nzeluza eka, danyika msima mazi. 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
1: It is 20 after 4 a.m. Life there by Lucius Bandai. So a text coming in this morning. I believe there was detail to the song. One saying, "This song, Mama, is our classic." And I see that you are appreciating it. In actual fact, Njabulo, you are not talking about Lucius Banda's life. You're talking about a song that you specifically enjoy. I think you went on to send us the song as well. Thank you so much, Njabulo. We will look into that. Good morning to you and yours. If you've just joined us, welcome to Music of Africa. Sheilandi Khumana keeping you company. A text message coming in. Please detail out your name so I can read it. I don't want to just say someone said, you know, so send me your name. Let me know where you tuned in from. That way I can greet you accordingly. A text coming in saying, "Eritrea, my ancestral motherland. The Mbondo people are traced back to the region of that place." Wow. Mbondo means horn. That is extremely exciting. Thank you so much for sharing that with us. Absolutely appreciating that text message coming in. Good morning to you and yours. I want to do some research on that, further research what it is you're sharing with us this morning. I know that there are text messages that came in this morning. And if you've sent through a text, we appreciate your presence on the show. I know that Henry did get a hold of us. Good morning to you, Henry. Thank you so much for sending through your text message. Another text coming in here by TK, or rather KG, who's listening from Sterkstrom in Eastern Cape, saying, "Good morning, Sister Sheila. We're hearing you, your wake-up horns and drums." Love that. Lovely. Speaking about horns and drums, let's get into the music of Eritrea. And for those who are thinking to themselves, why is Eritrea associated with the Horn of Africa? Because we know one country to be associated with the horn, which is Ethiopia. So 30 years plus ago, Eritrea so happened to be the northern region of Ethiopia. And we then see this 30-year-long battle where Eritrea was searching for its independence against Ethiopia. And then in 1991, lo and behold, they finally conquer their nation, their land, and begin this new state of existing. And so if you're thinking to yourself, a lot of Eritrean culture sounds Ethiopian, it's because they were once one nation. With that being said, let's get into the music that is Krar music. We get into a brief audio giving us an overview of what Krar music is. It is part of the indigenous sounds coming out of Eritrea.
2: Today we're diving into a sound that carries centuries of history from the Horn of Africa. It's called Krar music. At its heart is a simple instrument, the Krar, a small 5- or 6-string lyre from Ethiopia and Eritrea. But don't let its size fool you. This instrument carries stories, emotions, and traditions that go back generations. So what exactly is Krar music, and why does it still matter today? Let's take a closer listen. Krar music comes from Ethiopia and Eritrea, where music has always been part of everyday life. Not just entertainment, but storytelling, celebration, and memory. Long before recording studios or streaming platforms, music was passed down orally. Songs were performed at weddings, festivals, and community gatherings. At the center of it all was the Krar, a portable instrument made of wood and animal hide, designed for rhythm, melody, and expression. The music often follows pentatonic scales, which give it that distinct sound, warm, slightly haunting, and deeply emotional. Now, if we talk about Krar music, we have to talk about the Asmaris. Asmaris were traveling musician poets. Think of them as singers, historians, and social commentators all in one. They would perform in homes, at weddings, and even in traditional wine houses called tejbets. But here's what made them special. They improvised. They could praise someone in a song or criticize them just as quickly. Their lyrics were sharp, poetic, and often humorous. In many ways, Asmaris laid the foundation for Kraa music as we know it today. Music that speaks directly to everyday life. So, what does Kraa music actually sound like? It's built on rhythm and repetition. The strings are plucked in looping patterns, creating a hypnotic groove. A singer often plays and sings at the same time, joined by hand drums like the kebero. And there's usually a strong element of call and response, where the audience or backing singers repeat or answer the lead vocalist. It's not just music you listen to, it's music you participate in. Fast forward to today, and Kraa music is no longer only found in villages or traditional ceremonies. It has moved into modern studios, international festivals, and global streaming platforms. One of the most important modern voices is Meklit Hadero, an Ethiopian-American artist who has brought the Kraa into jazz and world music spaces. She blends traditional Ethiopian sounds with global influences, showing that Kraa music can evolve without losing its identity. Across Ethiopia and Eritrea, other musicians are doing similar work, mixing Kraa with Afrobeat, reggae, electronic music, and jazz. At the same time, traditional performers continue to preserve the original style, especially in cultural festivals and community events. So today, Kraa music exists in two worlds, tradition and innovation, and it moves comfortably between both because it carries identity. It connects people to language, memory, and culture. It preserves stories that were never written down, but instead passed from voice to voice, generation to generation. Even when modern instruments are added, the Kraa still holds the emotional core of the music. It reminds us that powerful music doesn't need complexity, just rhythm

0: Africa Unite. Oh, what a beautiful music. This is Siseko Mashiya, all the way from Whittlesea, saying Siyabulela Sisi, beautiful music. Thank you.
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0: Say hi to Baraki in this one titled Biel Ferraris. And that before we heard Dawit Shilan in that one titled Dolce. A taste of Krar music coming from Ethiopia as well as Eritrea. I think what's interesting to see is the Krar instrument, what somewhat looks like a guitar. So it's either a five or a string, six string lyre. And what you will see is that it somewhat mimics the form and shape in terms of the instrument in the space of what would be a guitar. Right. For those who are familiar with the instrument, let me know if I'm throwing you off a little bit there. But I have seen some images and we are sharing some images on social media. So please do head over to SAFM Radio on all social media platforms. You should see this instrument. But an even more interesting fun fact is the reality that this instrument is used throughout East Africa. You'll see Somali people, Somaliland people playing this particular instrument. And they all have different names for it. But in Eritrea and in Ethiopia, you will have it being called the Krar instrument. Time for us to take a trip around Eritrea. If you do happen to find yourself traveling to the Horn of Africa, and this is in the northern region of Africa, you will then have an opportunity, I suppose, the north of the Horn of Africa. You'll have a few destination spots that you can mark to say, listen, I want to check out 1, 2, and 3. If you do have an interest of traveling to Eritrea, I'd love to hear from you. Where exactly would you like to go? Find us on WhatsApp.
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2: Ten best places to visit in Eritrea. Eritrea is a northeast African country on the Red Sea coast, which shares borders with Ethiopia, Sudan, and Djibouti. Italian, Egyptian, and Turkish architecture are very abundant in the country, especially in the capital city Asmara, which is known for its Italian colonial buildings, as well as Art Deco structures. This small country of roughly 6 million people is a multi-ethnic country with 9 distinct groups and influences from Abyssinia, Mediterranean, and Arab cultures. Basically untouched by development and tourism, this country offers beaches, reefs, archipelagos, culture, religion, archaeology, and natural beauty, as well as the country's many secret places, which are tucked away in several places in Eritrea. Number 10. Semnawi Bari National Park. Semnawi Bari National Park is a wonderful park for those who enjoy nature unaffected by heavy tourist traffic, with many attractions which include a wide variety of fauna, flora, bird watching, as the park houses many different rare species. The park, which is well known to international and domestic tourists, is also equipped with recreation centers at Megro, Mednahit, and Sabor. Located within 21 kilometers from Asmara, it is situated at the foothills of a mountain range, and at an average height of 900 meters, is a popular tourist spot for spotting leopards, cliffspringers, bush bugs, and so on. Bird watchers are not left out, as this park is also a bird watcher paradise, with numerous colorful and varied bird species. Number 9. Mountain Embasoira. Embasoira is the highest mountain in Eritrea, which is 3,018 meters above sea level, situated in the southeastern part of Debab Administrative Region. For the lovers of thrill, Mount Embasoira is the best place to stop by and enjoy the serenity and beauty that comes with it. The mountain range is a part of the Eritrean highlands, and one side lies to the Great Rift Valley, which finds its way through Eritrea and joins the Red Sea. For the hikers and those who enjoy trekking, you can access the mountain by its closest towns of Sanafe and Tisha to have the highland lifestyle in Eritrea. Number 8. Kohaito. Kohaito is a major ancient city in what is now the Debab region of Eritrea. It was a pre-Aksumite settlement that thrived during the Aksumite period. The city was settled before the Aksumite period and believed to be inhabited in as late as the 5th millennium BC. Kohaito is yet to be thoroughly excavated and researched. With ancient tombs and columns, it is a prime example of the rich history to be found in Eritrea. And here you'll find ruins of Safra's Dam and King Saba's Palace, which dates to the Aksumite and pre-Aksumite periods. Close to Embasoira, the country's highest peak, the site was first discovered in the 19th century, and excavation began in the 1960s. It's wonderfully inspiring to consider what life was like that long ago as you explore the ruins. This is a perfect site for lovers of history and those fascinated by ancient times. Number 7. Red Sea. Eritrea's numerous islands are considered to be one of the world's last untouched tropical paradises, but one thing that makes Eritrea even more fascinating is the Red Sea. Given the Red Sea is believed to be one of the most amazing large bodies of water on Earth, its presence in Eritrea solidifies the country's position as the sacred jewel of the Red Sea. With its pristine waters, abundant faunas spreading to 2,234 kilometers, with 1,151 kilometers of mainland. Being an untapped water body to explore, it is a paradise for scuba divers and snorkeling with an abundance in coral reefs, marine life, and wrecks. The Red Sea has been known to attract thousands of tourists worldwide, making Eritrea a wonder untouched. Number 6. The Nakheel Region. The inland portion of Danakilia, located within Eritrea, which runs along the coast of the Red Sea for about 500 kilometers, known as the Danakil Depression, is considered to be the hottest place on Earth and a place you don't want to miss on a trip to Eritrea. Its property of being one of the hottest places on Earth has blessed the basin with a landscape often described as moon-like wonderful example of nature at work. It is believed that thousands of years ago, the desert was part of the Red Sea, when the Earth's crust collapsed and the ocean flooded in. The depression is known as Dalol in Eritrea, with lava flows and a scorching sun, which is also believed to be one of the lowest points on Earth's surface, having sunk over the years to about 400 feet below sea level. Visit this area to watch how the thin surface here oozes lava upward, which constantly changes the landscape, resulting in an area dotted with volcanic cones, isolated mountain groups, and deep valleys. Besides these marvels, enjoy the cultural lifestyle of the Afar tribe, who populate this region, mining the salt abundant in the large flats in the area. This is the perfect spot for the faint of heart, adventurers, and the landscape lovers to have the experience of their lives. Number 5. Imperial Palace. One thing that makes the harbors of Massawa even more calling than its natural features is the Imperial Palace. The original building dates back to the 16th century, constructed by a Turk named Özdemir Pasha. But the current building was built in the 19th century by Werner Muzinga, used by Ethiopian Emperor Haile Selassie. A once magnificent building, it is now in ruins due to the war between the Eritrea and Ethiopia in the 90s. The place is still a great place to witness history in its many manifestations. Once built for the Turks, then remade for a Swiss adventurer and destroyed in a war. Number 4. Dalak Islands. Dalak Islands, aptly an archipelago, host a number of places which can be utilized for making a pleasurable vacation. The Dalak Archipelago consists of 126 islands, with only 4 of them being permanently inhabited. Dalak Kebiri is the largest of the 4 inhabited islands, followed by Nara and Dohol. Dalak Kabir, the largest island of the lot, is popular for pearl fishing. Home to the most of the Eritrean population, and an ideal place for water sports activities, such as scuba diving. Besides the lush green coastline of Dalak and its coral reef submerged in deep waters, these magnificent islands have been well known ever since the Roman times for their pearls. Some of the attractions here include diverse birds of the sea and a rich marine life, which can be seen by boat, scuba diving, and snorkeling. Turtles, dolphins, dugongs, sharks, and different invertebrates can be seen here too. Due to the underdeveloped tourism industry, expect to witness nature in a pristine state. Number 3. The Dalak Marine National Park. Surrounded by the Red Sea and located in the Dalak Archipelago, the Dalak Marine National Park is a dense ecosystem, largely undisturbed by man. The place is rich in flora and fauna and houses exotic fish and aquatic wildlife, along with being a fantastic spot for bird nesting, which has made it one of the most visited places to experience nature in the truest form. Besides the turtles, dolphins, manta rays, and over 300 species of fish, The underwater volcanoes here have made incredible pumice stone formations, and the many shipwrecks around the island have made for one of the most incredible diving experiences you'll like to have. Be on the lookout for the Dugong Dugong, the unique marine mammals believed to be the origin of the mermaid myth. Number 2. Massawa. If you're looking for an experience of fun, excitement, and thrills, the city of Massawa is the best stop for you. Just 100 kilometers from Asmara, it's so much fun to stroll through the streets and alleys, discovering all the small porticos, arcades, and whitewashed buildings tucked at every corner. Much of the 1,500-year-old city was destroyed in the War for Independence, and restoration is still going on. Massawa is home to some of the best beaches in Africa, where the Gorgosum Beach is the most popular and always lively towards the end of the day. With such diverse number of cultures within the city, one can witness their influence in the cultural and architectural aspects of the city. Some sites to consider in the city include the Shrine of Sahaba, the 15th century mosque, houses built of coral, Ottoman buildings, among many others. It served as the capital of the Italian colony of Eritrea till 1897, when it was moved to Asmara. Number 1. Asmara. Speaking of Asmara, it is the capital of Eritrea, where the first things you notice as you visit it are the lovely walking neighborhoods, street cafes with delicious Italian coffee, dozens of pastry shops, and a slow pace about town. In short, you'll feel like you've just arrived at a small village somewhere in Italy. Asmara is one of the most pleasant cities that you're likely to visit in Africa. You'll also find the most concentrated collection of modernist architecture in the world, as most of the historic area has remained untouched since its conception in the 1930s, when Mussolini had his eye on Ethiopia. Combine the history, architecture, friendly locals, and 8 months of sunshine each year, you'll place Asmara as the top of your list of visit destinations in Africa.
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An address to a loved one. Kajanine coming in with Leo Lea. Africa Unite. Hers is to say, let's come together. That song, particularly in Kiswahili, bringing us to 2 minutes before 5 a.m. If you've just joined us, a blessed and beautiful one to you and yours. This is Music of Africa. Shayla and Dikumana keeping you company, and we are together until 6 a.m. We spoke about places to travel to in Eritrea. If you missed that audio, beautiful audio, just detailing out some of the places that you want to look out for. Top of the list was the capital, and that is Asmara. And then we had Massawa coming in at number two. Number three, you want to look at the Dal Hak Marine National Park. If not, number four will come in there with the Dal Hak Islands. If not, you can look at the Danakil region. You are bound to see some beautiful things. The Red Sea is also part of the list, coming in at number six. At number seven, we had Kyoto coming in. And then we had Mountain Embasora. And then lastly, we had Semenawi Bahari National Park, with all the treasures that one could find in the wild. That is the top 10 list. And of course, usually it's in the order of ascension, right? So from 10 to 1, we did it the other way around. If you're saying to yourself, Shayla, where can I find that list? We are going to be posting the list on social media. So please do look out for SAFM Radio on all social media platforms. We are almost nearing the third and final hour of the show. In that hour, we look at Lost in Translation. We get into the lyrical content of a beautiful song by Jamal Ramadan, and that one titled Gezana. And then we end off with our Spot the Soundtrack. This is where I give you as many clues as possible. And I don't do this alone. I've got Mr. Ndor.

0: Songubeni, who's going to be helping us. He is our music commentator, and he's also going to be coming into the conversation as well. I also want to introduce a bit of a feature. We unfortunately did not have the opportunity to air it in the first hour, so I'll steal some time, pinch some time, just before we get into Lost in Translation. I want to share the legend of the week, and we have an opportunity to partner with a creative who is not just telling us about these legends, but is also helping them solve the issues at hand. That comes at around 10 minutes after 5 a.m. Again, I'd love to hear from you this morning. How are you doing? Find me on WhatsApp, 061-410-4107.
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0: SAFM 104 to 107 nationwide. 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As the night moves in, I'm a calling. What's it going to do? Handpicked just for your pleasure. Money too tight to mention. Classics sounding so good, only on SAFM.
1: 11 minutes after 5 a.m. Central Africa time. If you've just joined us, thank you so much for choosing us over the rest. Cesaria Vora coming in with Angola, the queen of Morna music, who hails all the way from Cabo Verde. Before that, we had Salif Keita, Prince of Mali, in actual fact. Do the research. I promise you it's true. And that one titled Mosolu. A quick breather. When we get back, we will hear the legend of the week from none other than Anisha Mordaunt, who is helping African founders start and grow their businesses. The founder of Afribeo, as well as The Shed Living.
0: Part of Africa Month. Now we are profiling
2: Gambia, West Africa. West Africa's river nation, surrounded by Senegal with a small coastline along the Atlantic Ocean. The country follows the path of the Gambia River, the heartbeat of its land, culture and trade. A nation of rich oral tradition and musical heritage. The kora, storytelling and community remain central to everyday life. English is the official language. Mandinka, Wolof, Fula and other local languages shape the nation's identity.
3: 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Groundnuts remain one of its historic exports, but challenges remain. Unemployment, economic vulnerability and climate pressures. Still, Gambia continues to move forward with resilience and unity.
2: Gambia flows forward like the river that shapes it. 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
4: Hi, Shayla. The legend of this week is Henry Ousmane Gueye. He's a software engineer from Senegal who built his career in France. Then he came home to solve a problem that cost him someone he loved. His mother-in-law passed away from lupus, and it wasn't because the treatment wasn't available in Senegal. It was actually because her records were scattered across different hospitals, and no one could see the full picture in one moment. No one knew what the other facility had already done, and she just slipped through the gaps. Henry didn't just grieve, he built. He created iOne Medical. So iOne Medical is a system that connects hospital data across facilities that were never designed to talk to each other. It works in low connectivity environments, it meets international standards, and it plugs into existing infrastructure without ripping everything out and starting again. Today, iOne manages over 1 million patients across Senegal, Cote d'Ivoire, and Gabon. Hundreds of facilities have been digitized, and as a result, fraud is actually reduced. For the first time, health authorities have real data to make real decisions. What strikes me about this story, Shayla, is Senegal had less infrastructure than we do right now. We have 265 public laboratories. We've had a national digital health strategy since 2019, and we have the hospitals, the labs, the data. Yet in 2024, our Auditor General found that the Department of Health is still invoicing from handwritten record books, public hospitals in Gauteng running systems that cannot share data with each other. Henry saw a coordination problem and decided he was going to be the one to fix it. Somewhere in South Africa, our Henry exists. And I think right now we're just waiting for them to begin.
1: Oh my goodness. Inspiring indeed. The voice there of none other than Anisha Mordaunt, who joins us this morning, the founder of Afribeo.co, as well as The Shed Living. And she gives us our legend of the week. These are individuals who are looking to change the context, the narrative, the story, the experience of the African. Perhaps you have a legend in your area. I want you to share that with us, please. If you know the next Henry, do find us on WhatsApp 061-410-4107. For now, a bit of music. When we get back, we'll be getting into Lost in Translation.

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0: Scuba Afro there by Loki Terra alongside Delis Osimi, a beautiful Cuban Nigerian mix coming in before that. Of course, we had Omu Sangare with that one titled Di Arabi Nene. It is 30 after 5. If you've just joined us, hello to you and yours. Welcome to Music of Africa. Shayla and Dikumana keeping you company. And we are together until 6 a.m. Time for us to get into our Lost in Translation. This is where we unravel the lyrical content of a song we love. And perhaps you don't know this song. I realize that not everyone loves everything at the same time. So this is also an opportune moment to get to know more songs and understand the meaning behind the song. Remember, we are in Eritrea, and so we are looking at the work of Eritreans, and we are appreciating their musical prowess. And we're going to look at the work of Jamal Ramadan, and this one titled Gezana. Ours is to dig into the lyrical content, which I'm of the belief was an address to a loved one, a romantic partner. But listen, we get into the audio, and then after this, we listen to the song. And I want you to let me know, does the lyrical context translate in what you hear? Find me on WhatsApp 061-410-4107.
1: Today we're taking a trip to the Horn of Africa to spotlight a track that has become something of an anthem for the Eritrean people. If you've ever attended an Eritrean celebration, from Asmara to the diaspora in cities across the globe, you have almost certainly heard this song. I'm talking about the 2011 hit Gezana by the incredible Jamal Ramadan. Now, the title Gezana translates simply to our home or our house. But within the lyrics, it is so much more than a roof over our heads. It's a powerful, stirring declaration of national identity and love for Eritrea. When Jamal Ramadan sings the chorus, Negeset Negeset, Gezana Negeset, he's not just singing about a building. He's celebrating the sovereignty and the enduring spirit of the nation. The word Negeset here carries a weight of pride. It speaks to the country reigning supreme in the hearts of its people. For Eritreans, this song isn't just a catchy tune. It's a connection. It bridges the gap between those living within the country and the diaspora, creating a shared space of belonging. It manages to capture that complex, bittersweet, and beautiful feeling of longing and pride that defines the Eritrean experience. It's a masterclass in how music can act as a cultural anchor. Whether it's played at a wedding, a graduation, or an Independence Day celebration, Gezana reminds everyone that no matter where you go, the nation is your home. Host. So let's stop talking and start listening. Here is the track that captures the heart of a nation. This is Jamal Ramadan with Gezana.

0: Good morning, Sis Sheila and the team. Our show, Music of Africa, and on Africa Month. Firstly, let me recognize and congratulate the Kruger United supporters for winning the Motsepe League and Orlando Pirates supporters for winning the PSL this season. Also, as for Sundowns, let's wait for some hours to come.
1: Good morning, Sheila. Good morning, Sheila. It's T1 from Cape Town.
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4: It is 19 minutes before the show comes to an end. I know that there is a big set, a big demand, if you will, for song requests to come in this hour. Unfortunately, the team and I are still deliberating on whether the Sunday last hour of Music of Africa will host requests. So if you're looking to send through your favorite tunes and you want to hear them, Saturday's the opportune moment, and we should have a response for you by the first weekend of June. So if you're thinking to yourself, I know that yesterday commentary came in saying, Sheila, listen, you have to make the request hour on a Saturday and on a Sunday. The team and I are still working around how we would piece together content for your benefit, but also so that we are permitted and given the opportunity to expressly explore the African continent. With that being said, it is time for us to get into our Spot the Soundtrack. What I will do is give you a moment to prepare. Okay, I'm going to give you a moment to prepare. This is going to be a multiple choice offering. I think for the mere fact that we are in Eritrea, and I'm well aware that there might be disparities in terms of knowing the musical content that comes out of there. What I will do is give you as many facts as possible, and then I'll give you a set of three songs, and yours is to choose the one I'm talking about. It's as simple as that. For now, let's allow Simphiwe Dana to take over with this one titled Ndize Mama Dada.

0: giving you a dose of your soothing weekend music. This is SAFM.
1: 10 minutes before the show comes to an end, that was Simphiwe Dana coming in with that one titled Ndize Mama Tata. Time for us to get into Spot the Soundtrack, and I said that to you this morning, I will give you a multiple choice option, okay? The focus of the moment is The Swimmers, and this is a powerful 2022 drama released on Netflix based on a true story of a Syrian set of sisters. This is Yusra Mardini and Sara Mardini, who fled a war-torn Syria and made an extraordinary journey to safety in Europe. Now, the film follows the sisters as they grow up in Damascus, training as competitive swimmers while civil war begins to destroy everyday life around them. And so this violence becomes unbearable. They leave Syria in search of safety in Germany. That is the movie we are talking about. The particular scene that I want to address this morning. And this is where the song is played. I'm going to detail out for you what happens. And then I'm going to play you an audio of what happens during the scene. And then I'll give you a set of three songs and you just need to choose one of the three. Yes? Happy days? So, the song is sung by the character Shada, who's played by Nael Tezgai. And Shada is an Eritrean refugee traveling with her newborn baby. She sings this traditional song to confront her baby, or to comfort her baby rather, and the group during an arduous journey. Now I'm going to play you this clip. I want you to bear all this information in mind, and then I will let you know what your three options are.
2: We should all follow the train tracks from city to city, through Greece, Macedonia, Serbia and Hungary, Austria, to Germany. It will be safer if we travel together.

0: عيني اب غمغم بحر رغيبي تشاو تشاو تشاو تشاو تشاو تشاو حديقك فعل الدنيا وصلك فعل الدنيا وصلك.
1: Why is the UK? Is your husband there? Is he dead?
2: My husband is.
3: That was the scene and that was the song. Now, yours is to marry the set of song names that I'm going to give you now with what you just heard. Your first option is David Shilan, and this one is titled Terehawi. The second option is by Tehatu Baraki, and this one is titled Fikri. Or your third option, traditional Eritrean children's song, Semira, Semira, Gural, Asmara. If that wasn't an answer, I don't know what will be. Let's get into some music. This is Hugh Masekela coming in, and this one titled Riot.

0: A beautiful number coming in here, Hugh Masekela, and this one titled Riot. It is 4 minutes before the show comes to an end, and time for us to give you that answer to this morning's Spot the Soundtrack. And none other than our very own music commentator, Ntokozo Ngubeni, has the 411 when it comes to the answer for this morning's Spot the Soundtrack. Sir, good morning to you.
1: A very good morning to you, Shayla, and a blessed morning to our fellow music enthusiast. We are back with our Spot the Soundtrack segment. I am feeling a little bit under the weather, but nevertheless, we proceed. And I'm here to give you the answer to our Spot the Soundtrack segment. Now, today's one was a little bit unconventional because it doesn't have an origin in terms of who the original artist is. And the song is called Semira Semira Gol As Mara, which was released in the mid-90s. And this is an original Eritrean song, and it is sung most of the time by children. So it is a children's song that is most of the time used to calm down a child when they're going through a traumatic experience, or just to keep them calm and not cry and be in a tranquil place. So yeah, that is the answer for this week. I shall see you again, guys, hopefully better, sounding better than I am today. But yeah, nevertheless, it is adios for me.
0: Oh, goodness, good sir. Thank you so much for the answer this morning. And we do hope that you feel better very soon. You heard that there is no original artist, simply because this was a song that I think takes us and transports us back into cultural experiences and traditional experiences from Eritrea. With that being said, it is time for us to make way and room for the Weekend View team with Bongi Wezwani at the helm. Please have yourself a splendid Sunday. Take care of yourselves, and we'll meet again very soon. For now, we sign off with this one, Nathi Imimoya. Good morning, South Africa.

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1: It's 6 o'clock on Sunday, the 24th of May, 2026. Hello and welcome to the Weekend View. This is where we bring you news from here at home and around the world. It's a pleasure to be in your company.

0: The South Africa Mare Ms. Bongi Wazwane coming up this morning.
1: I thought this process was going to move quickly in the spirit of the Constitutional Court, but honestly, I think what we have now from the lawyers is a refusal by stealth.
0: Opposition parties are not happy at some of the processes presented to them by parliamentary legal advisers, and they say it could be a result of, in fact, it could result in delays in the impeachment committee. And Orlando Pirates, the mighty Buccaneers, are the Betway Premiership champions for the season 2025-26. All these and more coming up in the next hour. But first, though, Chanduko Ligeke is on standby with the latest news.

0: Thank you, Bongiwe. Good morning. Members of notorious gang shot dead in Inanda and Kareha residents dealing with aftermath of storms. Good morning. I am Chanduko Ligege. Police have confirmed killing of two members of notorious West Gang, including its leader, in a shootout in Inanda, north of Durban. The incident happened during a police intelligence-driven operation yesterday. KwaZulu-Natal police spokesperson Robert Nechunda says the suspects were wanted for various crimes in and around the eThekwini district. The Western Cape government says that gang violence still accounts for most of the murders in several parts of the province. However, it has welcomed the reduction in the number of murders and attempted murders in the province. Acting Police Minister Feroz Kachalia released the fourth quarter national crime statistics in Pretoria on Friday. Premier Alan Windey.
1: Murders and crime is still way too high overall. We've got to make sure that we bring down crime levels across our province. I'm also encouraged not only the 8% reduction in murders, but the 10.3% reduction in attempted murder. In contrast, the focus that we have in the province on six areas where the LEAP officers are deployed in partnership with the City of Cape Town, there we have a 10.9% decrease in murder, which shows a better performance in some of the highest crime hotspots across the Cape Flats.
0: Deputy President Paul Mashatile says government is deeply concerned that criminals are now targeting activists. This after Northwest community activist Thato Mulusangwe was shot dead at his home in Lomanyaneng village outside Mahikeng less than a week ago. Police have launched a manhunt for suspects. Mashatile delivered the eulogy at the funeral service of former Northwest Premier Bushi Mabe in Vryburg yesterday.
2: We remain deeply dismayed and outraged by the barbaric killing of a community activist, Thato Mulusangwe, from Lomanyaneng village in Mahikeng. This senseless act of violence is an attack not only on one individual, but also on the values of humanity, justice and democracy.
0: Residents of Kareha in the Nelson Mandela Bay municipality in the Eastern Cape are struggling to deal with the impact of the recent severe weather conditions. Heavy rains caused floods 2 weeks ago, damaging infrastructure in the region. Mop-up operations are continuing. Residents have expressed frustration over ongoing disruptions to basic service delivery.
3: In the evenings, you must not go early to bed. Got no food in the fridges anymore. We had to dump everything.
4: We are always the last to get electricity. The water is now.
5: We've got electric fencing, we've got Atlas and everything, but I mean, none of it is actually working now because, and you're scared. You're actually scared at night to go to sleep.
6: It's been chaos, and you know, we live in a community where many people are working from home at the moment, and you know, that affects the income.
0: U.S. Secret Service agents have killed a man close to the White House. Officials say a suspect had approached a checkpoint near the building and opened fire at the security booth. The agents immediately returned fire, wounding the suspect and a bystander. The man was taken to hospital where he succumbed to wounds. Aaron Navarro, who is from CBS News, witnessed the shooting incident.
7: I was here on the North Lawn preparing for a live shot when you could hear about 20 to 30 gunshots at points sounding like they were coming from different guns. So we ducked down. We were in covered tents.
0: A recap on the top story at this hour. Police have confirmed killing two members of the notorious West Gang, including its leader, in a shootout in Inanda, north of Durban. For SAFM News, I am Chanduko Ligege.
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9: Thank you very much, Chanduko. So quickly, before I get into the talking point, ne? I'm walking into the office very quiet. It's one of those mornings where you just come in, you're trying to get to work, right? To your workstation so you can start preparing for the show. Because yes, believe it or not, we prepare. Now, the door wasn't opening. So I'm asking a certain gentleman, big mistake, guys, big mistake. As he opens the door, his name is Asanda, as he opens the door, you should have seen him. He's dancing, he's singing. This is Bayafruh. He's dancing, he's singing. So I ask him, when's in China? he's busy telling me about a certain, you know, soccer team and how well it did. And that set the tone for today, right? This morning. And you can only imagine if your producer is a Pirates fan this morning, I commiserate with you. Anywho, as I move on, our talking point this morning, we're looking at the National Assembly Speaker, Togo Didiza, denying allegations that she met with President Cyril Ramaphosa's legal team and Parliament's preparations to establish an impeachment committee following the Constitutional Court's Palapala judgment. Now, the issue surfaced during a meeting. I'm not sure if you watched it when the subcommittee on the review of the Assembly rules met. And you did hear, of course, from the different political parties, but the DA parliamentary leader, George Michalaki, is suggesting that if such meetings had taken place, then the Speaker may need to recuse herself to protect the integrity of the process. So we are asking you this morning for your view, especially when it comes to this, just everything that must now be done as far as the Palapala probe is concerned. So the National Assembly subcommittee on review of the National Assembly rules was divided over how quickly it can move into, you know, to implement the Constitutional Court ruling that's linked to President Cyril Ramaphosa's impeachment process regarding the Palapala scandal. So we're asking you, you know, just for your thoughts on this one. What do you think? You know, should there be due processes here? What do you think? Can they, you know, continue still with the Speaker? She says that no such meeting took place. In fact, she even explains that Mondays in Parliament, political party days, because you'd remember they are all, you know, members of political parties. So we're keen to hear from you on the processes and having reached this particular point. There's been a number of developments in this particular story, but also, if you're a fan of Amabagabaga or a supporter, you won. Congratulations to you. But tell us, just after 14 years, let's talk about that. But also, you know, if you are someone who wants to congratulate Amabagani, go ahead. We're keen, waiting for you. So 41391, that's where you can send us your SMSs. Voice notes, you can send them to 0826923909. Find us on X as well. We're at SABC News_radio. In fact, call in 086-000-2032. All right, a look at the weather now. Temperatures Gauteng, let's start in Pretoria, a minimum of 10 with a maximum of 23. Johannesburg, a minimum of 10, reaching highs of 22. Vereeniging, 10, reaching highs of 21. We go to Mpumalanga, Mbombela, a minimum of 12, reaching highs of 23. Ermelo, 7, reaching highs of 18. Emalahleni, 6, reaching highs of 20. Standerton, 3, a maximum of 21. Skukuza, 12, a maximum of 29. In Limpopo, Polokwane, a minimum of 8 with a maximum of 22. Phalaborwa, 14, a minimum of 14 there, reaching highs of 28. Tzaneen, 11, reaching highs of 24. Messina, lows of 14, reaching highs of 29. Lephalale is, in fact, starting there at 8 and it will reach highs of 26. Mokopane, 10, a maximum of 26. To the northwest now, Klerksdorp, a minimum of 7, reaching highs of 22. Botshepstroom, 6, a minimum there and a maximum of 22. Mahikeng, 8, and a maximum of 23. Rustenburg, a minimum of 8, reaching highs of 23. Freiburg, a minimum of 7, reaching highs of 24. To the Free State, Bloemfontein, a minimum of 7, reaching highs of 21. Velkom, a minimum of 7, reaching highs of 22. Bethlehem, a minimum of 4, reaching highs of 19. In the Northern Cape, Upington is at 8 with a maximum of 27. Kimberley, a minimum of 9, reaching highs of 23. DR, a minimum of 8, reaching highs of 21. Alexander Bay, a minimum of 10, reaching highs of 23. Springbok, a minimum of 10 there, reaching highs of 24. Calvinia, a minimum of 4, reaching highs of 23. Sutherland, a minimum of 1, reaching highs of 18. In the Western Cape, Cape Town, a minimum of 13, reaching highs of 19. Friendel, a minimum of 10 there with a maximum of 26. Riversdale, a minimum of 9, reaching highs of 22. George, 11. With a maximum of 19. Worcester, a minimum of 8, reaching highs of 21. Beaufort West, a minimum of 9, reaching highs of 21. Oudtshoorn, a minimum of 10, reaching highs of 21. In the Eastern Cape, Gqeberha, a minimum of 10, reaching highs of 22. Makanda, a minimum of 10, with a maximum of 22. Craddock, a minimum of 8 there, reaching highs of 23. Graaf-Reinet, a minimum of 6, reaching highs of 22. Kokombo, a minimum of 13, reaching highs of 22. Potts and Johns, a minimum of 15, reaching highs of 24. Mthatha, a minimum of 11 there with a maximum of 23. Komani, a minimum of 10 with a maximum of 21. Qonce, a minimum of 11, reaching highs of 22. In KwaZulu-Natal, in Durban, a minimum of 18, reaching highs of 23. Richards Bay, 18, reaching highs of 24. Pietermaritzburg, 10, reaching highs of 23. And finally, Ladysmith, a minimum of 10 there, reaching highs of 22.
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9: All right, let me take one of our regulars. I haven't heard from him in a while. Budan, good morning. Hello. Nakia. Hey.
10: We are the champions.
9: 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Nakia. Hi. 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You guys deserved it. 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
9: Mara Butana Nkalukbus in day one.
10: Yes.
9: That own goal, Gwenzagale. Shall we talk?
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9: Now, the National Assembly's Subcommittee on Review of the Assembly Rules has been sharply divided over how quickly it should move to implement the Constitutional Court ruling linked to President Cyril Ramaphosa's impeachment process regarding the Palapala scandal. Now, several opposition parties accused parliamentary legal advisers of introducing delays by proposing further rule amendments before the impeachment committee can begin its work. But the ANC warned that rushing the process could expose Parliament to another legal challenge. Here's a report by Mkokeli Bandla.
11: MK Party MP Mzwane Lemanye says the Constitutional Court already created a clear path for Parliament to proceed.
12: I thought this process was going to move quickly in the spirit of the Constitutional Court. But honestly, I think what we have now from the lawyers is refusal by stealth. This is what we have. The lawyers are saying to us, before you move, start with the policy, do the legislation, do the regulations, do a practice note, draft a memo, all of those things before you move. I'm very frustrated, Chair, with what is being said now, because I think if we take the route that we're being advised here, it means that nothing is going to happen for the rest of this year.
11: Rise Mzansi MP Makashule Ghana echoed concerns that Parliament risks spending months debating procedures instead of proceeding with the impeachment inquiry.
13: This was supposed to be a shorter process. And if you are considering the removal of the president with lawyers and everyone else, we might spend the next 3 to 6 months just on the processes itself. So I think we need to find the shortest possible. Obvious, if the president interdicts and so forth, that's not in our control. But for what is in our control, we ought to find the shortest possible path to executing as per the directive or the order of the Constitutional Court.
11: DA parliamentary leader George Michalakis warned that Parliament's credibility is now on the line.
14: But at this rate, I'm going to be dead by the time that this impeachment hearing happens. And that cannot be so because, Chairperson, Parliament and its reputation as a credible and effective institution relies on how we deal with this. And what is being said to us is that when you're done with all the writing of the rules, the public participation, which we've never done on parliamentary rules before, I'm sure if I might be wrong, but in any case, if all of that gets done, ultimately the credibility of Parliament is going to be down the drain because the public ultimately wants to see this process to be complete. Mr. Ramaphosa is no longer going to be president by the time that we're done.
11: But ANC's Mikateko Mahlaule cautioned against sacrificing proper procedure for speed.
15: The shortest possible way is not always the right way. You can go the shortest way and commit a mistake that the court will find you not to have complied with the rules of the National Assembly. I agree with you on one thing, that let's not take a very long time, because it even says we must not delay it. But the shortest possible way is not always the right way.
11: EFF MP Sam Matias urged MPs to treat the process as a long-term constitutional responsibility rather than a political contest.
16: The appeal that I can make on behalf of my party is that let this process not serve the immediate interest of political parties involved, but let be a foundation upon which the future members of parliament shall look back and say, those who came before us, just as we do about with the constitution adopted in 1996, the generation after us of parliamentarians, when they look at the work that would have produced, must look back with pride. So let this not serve the immediate party political interest. Let be a foundation upon which impeachment process going forward shall be guided and shall be grounded upon.
11: Parliamentary advisor Andrew Breitenbach insisted that while Parliament must act urgently, it also needs rules capable of surviving legal scrutiny.
17: You do not have the luxury of time, because this is inherently urgent. So I'm not specifically suggesting that one has a long drawn-out process. Quite the contrary, it must be focused and ensure that the inquiry impeachment process concludes without delay.
11: The subcommittee is now expected to receive draft proposed rule amendments and guidance for MPs ahead of its next meeting scheduled for next Friday. Mkokeli Bandla, SABC News, Parliament.
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9: South Africa has no shortage of governance frameworks, oversight structures or audit processes, yet week after week, the headlines continue to expose procurement failures, weak governance, as well as consequence management that appears to be weak, and governance breakdowns, as well as financial misconduct across both the public and private sectors. And this is according to the Institute of Internal Auditors of South Africa. So let's look at what exactly is going on here. Is it because frameworks don't exist? Is it because, auditing is something that's not being taken seriously? Is it because some of those who are doing the work are not being taken seriously, or do not want, simply to get involved in some of the scandals? Or what exactly is going on here? Let's speak to Dr. Sizwe Nyanyiso, who's the board member at the Institute of Internal Auditors. Good morning to you, and thank you so much for your time. So when we talk about the issue of accountability, and I'm thinking about it, for example, in the context of municipal reports that we often see delivered by the Auditor General, at times the questions arise to say, where are those who are meant to be, enforcing governance, those who are in the audit process? Are they simply not working, allowing the wheels to come off? Or is there something a little bit more deeper that's playing out behind closed doors?
18: Yes, good morning, Bongiwe, and good morning to the SAFM family. Firstly, just to appreciate the opportunity provided for us just to talk about the role of internal auditing in the public administration. I think this is very important for us, noting that May is ordinarily the May month, and also noting that the Institute of Internal Auditors South Africa has been honored to host the conference for the Federation, African Federation of the Institute of Internal Auditors in Cape Town. And I think this is a really a forum where we're going to dissect some of the questions that you have probably raised. But I think maybe just to go to the point that you are raising, firstly, I just want to probably just agree that in South Africa, I don't think that we do have a gap in terms of the framework, whether you talk legislation, you talk your governance framework. In fact, I think our legislation, particularly in the public sector, I think is one probably among in the African countries where we have encoded the role of the internal auditing, also the audit committees in legislation such as the PFMA and the FMA. And I think this legislation are normally supplemented by a number of regulations and directives, which I think they seek to affirm the role of these particular structures. But I think it's important to understand that the role of both the internal audit and the audit committee, like the role of the AG, is really limited in advising management through the recommendations that we make. And those advice really are on the better ways in which the institution can strengthen their systems of internal control, governance, mm-hmm. and risk management. And therefore, I think it's up to management then to take those advice and implement.
9: Pardon me. So when it comes to the advice given, they do, as I'm listening to you, have the option then to ignore that advice?
18: They do not have the option, as far as the legislation, to ignore the advice. Because okay. remember that the Public Finance Management Act, for example, it assigns the roles and responsibilities for the prudent management of these institutions to the accounting officers and senior management. So when there are gaps that are identified, I think the expectation is that the accounting officers and senior management, they resolve those quickly so that they create resilience in the systems that support the achievement of the institutional objectives.
9: So if they don't have the option to ignore, then why are we seeing what we are seeing, especially when you find that, for example, in let's say there's a procurement crisis or a scandal, and then or there's weak oversight mechanisms when it comes to some of the municipalities, there is corruption in some of these instances. So if they do not have the liberty to ignore, then why are we seeing things at the scale that which we are seeing them?
18: I think we are seeing things at the scale that we are seeing them, simply because in a number of times, and I think this is not coming from me, as you can go to research, you can go to the reports of the Auditor General, in a number of instances, I think the actions to address matters raised by internal audits and audit committees, in the main, they are not fully addressed or they are not timeously addressed. And I think the second element, which I think is very much important, is that you have internal audit functions that probably are not resourced in a manner that the resourcing matches the expectations and the mandate. So I think in simple terms that we may have internal audit functions where there's a gap between the mandate expectations and resourcing. And I think that can be probably another kind of effect that may contribute to the issues of these functions being perceived to be ineffective in their areas where they operate.
9: So, when it comes into to some of the work of internal audit, for example, would one be correct to say that there's a view that maybe this is just about compliance, just let's meet the compliance requirement or a reporting line, and not being taken as seriously as it should be?
18: There may be truth on that, and the reason why I'm saying that is because if, for example, I'm telling you that there's a gap that you must close, and advising you to close the gap is for your benefit, and you decide not to close the gap, it simply means that, in my view, you are not taking the work that I'm doing seriously. Maybe you think that is just a compliance kind of a mechanism and function because the FMA says so or the MFMA said so. But I think that being said, because I also have an opportunity of sitting in a number of audit committees, you still do have such institutions in the public sector that take the work of internal audit seriously. But I think there's a lot of gaps in the municipal space, and particularly those municipalities where there's no budget or limited resources. Mm-hmm. Because I think in those municipalities, effect of the matter is that you also have internal audit functions, as I said earlier on, that are not really fully resourced to step up to the mandate mandate expected of an effective internal audit function.
9: And I want us to paint a picture for our listeners. What is at risk if an internal audit is marginalized in a company or even under-resourced?
18: I think the risk that you have, because remember, internal auditors are the eyes and ears of the public within a public institution. Internal auditors, they resolve what we normally call an agency kind of a problem, where, for example, they are regarded as the one independent and objective function that reports things as they are. And the risk, therefore, that you will be facing if you don't take internal audit seriously is that you may have the public that mistrust whatever that you are reporting. You may have also the public that is not too confident that the organization that you are leading is going to deliver on the expectations as they have. Because there's no that assurance kind of a function that is independent and that can tell you things as they are without really a kind of limitations as it were.
9: As a final one then, there's something else of grave concern is that some of those that are implementing these, the effective oversight doing their work in the internal auditing space are increasingly facing threats to their own lives. Perhaps we speak about that and the concern thereof.
18: Yes, I think there's that increasing concern, and I think like any other organization that probably scrutinizes, because I think even in your space, I'm sure the minute you scrutinize a thing that people don't want you to go into, of course, there'd be that risk that has been increased. But I think as internal auditors, we are not necessarily shaken because we do understand the bigger picture. We do understand that the mandate that we have is bigger than us and it's bigger than the institutions that we service. And there's a mandate that must ultimately, in our view, bring hope to the citizens of this country. In fact, maybe just to indicate that the conference that we have is really about us sharpening and strengthening the value proposition of internal auditing. So we're going to engage as auditors and come up with better ways as to how do we sharpen the value proposition, and also how do we come up with the approaches that will assist us in advancing good and ethical leadership, not only in South Africa, but across Africa.
9: Mm.
18: But I think we also intend to recenter internal audit as a proactive strategic partner, because we realize that management will require our services, particularly operating in the new age, which is marked by disruptions and complexity. So I think it's important that auditors, they come to the front, but most importantly, because we also invited other stakeholders. We just want to get an opportunity to be given a feedback, really, by those that experience the services that we provide and indicate as to what are the other areas that we can probably include in terms of our value proposition, and what are the gaps that they see, and then how do we therefore begin to respond to those particular gaps.
9: All right. Thank you so much for your time. That was Dr. Sizwe Nyenyiso, board member at the Institute of Internal Auditors, speaking to us about some of the concerns there. Let's quickly take the news headlines. Chanduko is on standby.

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1: Hi, morning, Bongi. I said yesterday that I wish Pirates luck. I congratulate them this morning. They did well. And now they can celebrate. Now we would like to see the real celebration, not what they did last week. So congratulations, Mapagapaga, from a Kosi fan, from Deep Roof, Taru. Thank you.
2: Good morning, Sisibonga and your team. This is Sakile Ntsukwini from Kwamhlabelingana. I would like to congratulate Orlando Pirates for winning the Betway Premiership. They really deserved it. As for my team, Kaizer Chiefs, I'm so disappointed in them because I would have loved to see them end the season on a high. Thank you.
3: Firstly, condolences to you, my sister, Bongiwe. The Pirates won. I think the other team in gold and black will take a leaf out of that, hoping that next season they will do well as well and try to emulate the mighty Amabhakabhaka. Well, there's no smoke without fire. I'm not saying that it is definite that Togo Didiza met with the legal team of the president, but I tell you, it's always the case. Once there's a talk in politics, something is brewing. We are in this mess, or the parliament is this mess in the Palapala saga, because the speaker was biased right from the onset in the first round. So they need to be, she needs to be very careful of how she's handling this matter. For me, I will agree with the DA for Togo to excuse herself from this process so that we can see the finality of this process without any question marks. Undokoze Thekwini. Good morning to you, Bongi, and the listeners.
4: Morning, Bongi. The opposition parties are panicking because they know they won't get 2/3. So there will be lot of accusations about Togo and all other allegations about how the Ramaphosa this case is still not completed for a long time because they are power hungry. Is there anyone who lost his money? Thank you, Bongi.
5: Good day, Bongiwe. With regards to the accusations leveled to the National Assembly Speaker, Ms. Togo Didiza, I think we really need evidence-based accusations. For if without evidence, they remain just mere accusations, that needs to be tested. So we really can't cast aspersions this early as to whether or not she really did meet the team, the lawyers of the president with regards to the Palapala matter. And going to the Amabhakabhaka win yesterday, man, I was taken aback to a saying made by Leonardo DiCaprio in the movie 300 when he said, "We fight as one single unit. Each man protects the one to his left with his shield. One single weak spot and the failing shatters. Thigh to neck a fealties." So I think the whole team deserves to celebrate. They lived up to the fans' expectations. Congratulations. Indeed, Sathathu Mhlaba kaMasipala ngenkani. It's Luyanda in the Eastern Cape.
6: Hey, Luyanda. Phumzile Ntombela, calling me by my name, full name, by my full name. Sawubona Bongi wezwani. And then all she says, yadle mnyama. I suppose, you know, yeah, no, chablan. And then Sipho saying, Bongiwe, please respect us as Pirates. This Betway League trophy is brand new, out of the box. Please eliminate that 14 years. We are treble winner. Shapa Bakani. Hi, Sipho. You know exactly what I'm talking about. And Sipho, while you edit, Tell me what you think about that own goal. My daughter saying the better we know about the Phalaphala saga, the best, before the municipal elections in November, how such money was stolen, where's the manager of the farm, and the buyers. Hey, but did you speak about the buyers? I remember that time there was Mustafa at some point. And then Errol in Durban saying, hi, Bongiwe, undocumented foreign nationals entered South Africa with the help of corrupt officials at the border. We must try and get rid of these corrupt officials so we can apply strict border control like America has. That is Errol in Durban. And these are some of your comments this morning as we're going to be getting into our Sunday morning discussion that is looking at some of the parliamentary processes and also the political implications as far as this particular matter is concerned. So as we're then going to, continue the discussion, you'd remember this comes as the work of Parliament also underway, because the names have been there, have been submitted. We then saw this week the meeting of the subcommittee on the review of the assembly rules taking place this week. So quite a lot of developments, and also reports suggesting that the president has written to the the head of the court, and that is the constitutional court justice, that is the chief justice, that's Mandisa Maya, to then seek permission as far as the challenge is concerned. So we speak quickly then to the constitutional law expert, that's Advocate Lufuno Nebondwe, as well as political analyst Professor Ntsikelelo Breakfast. Good morning to you both, and thank you so much for your time. Perhaps I start with you, Professor Breakfast. When you look at between the time that we got the judgment by the Constitutional Court, and of course the judgment was speaking about the parliamentary process, to where we find ourselves right now and the subsequent NEC meeting by the ANC, etc., etc., what has been the political implications and even conversations that are taking place in your view away from the clearing public?
7: Yeah, I think people are holding mixed feelings, because on the one hand, I think the political parties, they might have gone overboard in terms of their interpretation of the meaning of the judgment. Some held the view that, and they still hold this view, that this judgment means that, you know, they're just going to get rid of the president. And that is going to be simple and straightforward. But it turned out that it's a nothing of the sort, based on the a presentation that was made in Parliament by the lawyers who were explaining the process. But also you have the ANC that has defended the president to say that, you know, it is right basically to take the report of Section 89 on a review. So there have been different meanings and different interpretations, but I think the opposition parties, they are having none of it. They think that the process is going to take a very long time, but it looks like, you know, this matter is going to be concluded, in my view, even when the elections are over.
6: Mm. And when it comes to, advocate for you, when it comes to the other, arm of this particular conversation, we see that the president has written to the Chief Justice seeking permission to challenge the Section 89 independent panel report on the Phalaphala scandal. So we know how his feelings about that report are. He has said before that it is flawed in his view, and it's a report that he wants to challenge legally. Perhaps we talk about the process of now having to write to the Chief Justice, and what necessitates that, because others could argue to say you've got a former Chief Justice, you've got a judge, a former judge, they simply aren't sitting, so why write to Chief Justice?
8: Yeah, normally you before you challenge any decision of the judges, either active judges or retired judges, in terms of Section 47 of the Superior Courts Act 10 of 2013, before you do that, you need to seek consent from the head of the court where those judges were presiding. So in this case, you have Judge Sandy Lenovo, who was the Chief Justice. So you go to the Chief Justice to seek the consent. You have Judge Tokozile Masifa. You have to go to the Judge President of the North and South Gauteng High Court. The Judge President is Aubrey Lidwala. So why you do that? You do that because you avoid a situation wherein everybody will have a license to attack judges. Remember, judges are people of integrity, and you are protecting them to say that whatever decisions they have taken, whatever work which they have done, they need to be protected in terms of the law. So that is the case. So that is the reason why you do that. And remember, it's not unprecedented. These things has happened before. You know that there was a case of freedom under law versus Judge Nkola Mtata, wherein Judge Nkola Mtata was on a special leave for almost a period of time. And when he does that, there was a finding of the Judicial Service Commission, the tribunal, which says that Judge Mtata was found guilty and he has committed a serious misconduct. So when that recommendation was presented to the Judicial Service Commission, the Judicial Service Commission said, no, Judge Mtata is found guilty, but he has committed a misconduct, but it's not serious, and he was fined in terms of the monetary value. It was around almost over 1.1 million. So then the freedom under law want to challenge that because they were of the view that Judge Nkola Mtata has committed a gross, serious misconduct. They then applied to the then Judge President of the South and North Gauteng, Judge who is now a Chief Justice, Mulambo, to Judge President Mulambo. So to seek consent, because before you attack any decision which has been taken by the judge, you ought to seek consent from the head of court. And that is done to protect the judges. And because if you don't do that, whatever review application which you have to do, that review application becomes invalid, mm-hmm. and they are not legally enforceable because you need to first get consent because judges are protected. But this is done to avoid a situation wherein we attack the work of the judges and so on. So even in this case, we know that President Cyril Ramaphosa has reviewed the Section 89 independent panel report before, and in his review, he just abandoned it when there was a parliamentary processes which have dealt with the matter.
6: So,
8: but he reviewed because he felt that the Section 89 independent panel report, he alleges that it is flawed, it is based on hearsay evidence, and it is procedurally unfair, and also there was an error of law in terms of it.
6: So, Advocate, quickly before I circle back to the Prof, there is, of course, that subcommittee rules, subcommittee on the review of the Assembly Rules meeting that was held this week. And part of it, they were raising concerns about the Speaker having met with the President's legal team. But the Speaker denies this. She says that, in fact, this did not happen. And, and now one asks the question, when it comes to the test for bias, right? Other people say that you don't even need to have committed the act. The test is in such a way that if there's a perception, that in and itself may prove difficult. So how do they navigate this particular terrain? Because she says this didn't happen. And then some of the members of the opposition are saying it did happen. Do you continue with the speaker?
8: Remember, we need to judge the speaker based on the action of the speaker after the constitutional court judgment was delivered. Remember, immediately the constitutional court judgment was delivered, the action of parliament was to implement the constitutional court judgment. Remember, the constitutional court judgment was of the view that the parliamentary processes which has been followed to vote not in favor of the independent Section 89 independent panel report was declared invalid and it was declared unconstitutional. Mm-hmm. So what the speaker does, she issued the steps which she's going to follow after the constitutional court judgment.
6: Okay.
8: Because the constitutional court judgment said the parliament must go straight to the impeachment processes. So she have set up the impeachment committee, and the impeachment committee is constituted in terms of 31 members from various political parties, depending on the number of votes which those political parties received in the 2024 provincial and national elections. So what I will say is that the speaker is implementing the constitutional court judgment, because we have the impeachment committee. Now we are waiting in terms of how the impeachment committee is going to work, because remember, the impeachment committee will have powers to interrogate witnesses so that they find the truth in terms of what has happened in the Palapala farm incident. Because remember, we need to know what has exactly happened, whether the president has violated the constitution or whether the president has violated his oath of office. Because remember, the decision of the constitutional court did not pronounce on those points. They just pronounced on the parliamentary processes which they were found to be flawed, not in line with the constitution.
6: Okay. So, Prof, when you look at how all of this has been handled, you know, this particular matter in and itself by the ANC, what do you think? Was the approach correct?
9: No, I mean, of course not. Because, for instance, yes, it is within the president's right to institute a legal action against Section 89 report. But if you look at the timing of that, why do you institute the legal action now? And you did not institute the legal action when the matter was fresh. That tells me that President Ramaphosa is not acting in good faith, because now he wants to clear his name. So if he was very much a critical, he would have instituted the legal action soon as the story broke that he might have violated his oath of office. But to wait until the matter has been re-examined by the Constitutional Court, even though the judgment does not say that you are on the wrong. So the fact that he is doing that now, it does beg the question about his conduct. But also, President Ramaphosa, again, he has put many people on a suspension who have not been found guilty. I can name a lot of people. Senzo Mgunu, the commissioner of SEBS. The argument was that he is protecting the integrity of state institutions. But it doesn't apply that principle to himself. When it comes to himself, he invokes, you know, Oti Atarampatam rule, that he has a right to challenge the report. So you can see that there are double standards here. And the fact that the ANC has closed ranks and has sort of like covered up for the president, or they are defending him, signifies that they don't take the issue of ethical leadership or fighting against corruption seriously.
6: So if then that becomes the, one would say, public perception, because there could be an argument by some who say that, for example, when the president was trying to take this matter on review, he's always expressed that he's not happy with it. You know, he was overtaken by the processes and subsequently what then became the process of the Constitutional Court. And some saying that he did always have that intention to do that. So the fact that, you know, there may have been some delays does not mean he didn't intend for that to happen. How would you respond to that? And when you respond to that, also couple that with, in light of what you're saying then, how are the ordinary South Africans going to be viewing this, given the fact that this is an election year?
9: Well, they view it as the fact that those who are holding offices of power in upper echelons, they don't live up to the expectations of the public. People are applying double standards. You know, the step aside principle applies to certain people. And I disagree, Bongwe, with the argument that the president has always had intentions to request for a re-examination of the findings by the independent panel. If he wanted to do that, why did he not do that when the matter was fresh? Because he thought that the matter was over. It's only now that he's thinking that, hey, there might be an argument that he has to walk out of his position. Therefore, he has to sort of like defend himself. So what we see is an act of a defense as opposed to acting in good faith.
6: And quickly then, for you, Advocate, as a final one then, when you look at this particular matter, there are some who are saying that because the president has written to the Chief Justice, others argue that if you continue then with the process in Parliament, it could result in him suffering irreparable harm. And that's why he wants to challenge it. How do you then place that as far as the law is concerned?
8: The constitutional right to review the Section 89 independent panel report is a fundamental right. So it is within the president's rights to review the Section 89 independent panel report. And this right, remember, is one of the hard-fought rights, because you are saying that before you can conclude on a matter, when there's a decision and you are not happy with that decision, mm-hmm. you have a right to review. To review does not mean that you are undermining the Constitutional Court judgment or you are undermining the Constitution. Remember, here we are talking about the removal of the president, which has far-reaching consequences on the integrity of the president. So it is always good to say that if the president is not happy with the Section 89 independent panel report, he has a right to review it. Okay. Remember, when you are reviewing it, you are not saying that. Remember, in his previous review application, which was abandoned on the basis that it becomes academic when the parliament has voted not in favor of the report, there were a lot of allegations which the president has made. He has alleged unprocedural unfairness.
6: Yeah.
8: He has

0: part of the process.
1: Both of you, pardon me, but thank you so much for this conversation. I'm going to have to leave it here because we do have some breaking news that we'd like to just get in before we can finish the show. But thank you so much to you both for your time. Constitutional law expert, Advocate Lufuno Nebondwe, together with political analyst, Professor Ntsikelelo Breakfast. Let's quickly go to this developing story. Acting National Police Commissioner Puleng Dimpane warning that South Africa's fight against crime is far from over, ordering police nationwide to intensify intelligence-led operations and track down dangerous suspects that are linked to a series of high-profile crimes. Authorities pursuing leads in the armed robbery of home of the former cabinet minister, that's Dr. Naledi Pandor, the mass murder of 8 people in Kayamandi, Stellenbosch, and the killing of a couple whose bodies were discovered at the Pafuri section of the Kruger National Park, and the couple's vehicle at the stage remaining missing. Atlenda Mate, Brigadier Atlenda Mate, the SAPS spokesperson, joins us this morning. Atlenda, thank you so much for your time. Perhaps we'll start with, in fact, I know that Atlenda is just going to be joining us in just a moment to talk about what exactly is going on here, and to really get an update on one, the former cabinet minister Dr. Naledi Pandor's home and what exactly happened there, and what can we get as an update. Also, you would have seen the mass murder of 8 people in Kayamandi. What is happening? And also at the same time, the bodies of a couple discovered at the Pafuri section of the Kruger National Park. And really, you know, for a lot, for a country that has just released its crime statistics, that in and itself is quite concerning. So we'll bring you that conversation in just a moment. Let me quickly take some of your voice notes.
2: 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SAFM, leading the conversations that move us.
3: Ongui, yes, well, Parliament has really just become a bit of a joker. First of all, this committee is 31 or 32 people. Can you imagine? They'll never, ever going to reach consensus, certainly not in my lifetime. It'll just drag on forever. And, you know, Parliament is totally irrelevant. Butimanamela was supposed to be at Parliament last week to discuss the collapse of Nesfas again. And he just simply failed to turn up, saying he had to be somewhere else. Acting Minister of Police Kachali failed to turn up in Parliament as well. He has said, no, he had to be at a cabinet meeting, which was more important than Parliament. So I wouldn't expect anything to come out of Parliament anytime soon. And nobody has any respect for the organisation, sadly. It really has just become a talk shop where people pay themselves fabulous amounts of money and sit around and eat. Mike Newlands.
1: All right, let's quickly chat to Brigadier Atlenda Mate. Brigadier, good morning to you and thank you so much for your time. Firstly, let's start with the robbery at the home of former Cabinet Minister Naledi Pandor. What do we know and do you have any leads so far?
4: A very good morning and thank you for the opportunity. We know that on Friday evening, just after 9 o'clock, 3 men wearing balaclavas entered the home and held Dr. Naledi Pandor and her husband at gunpoint. They got away with a vehicle, 2 television sets, cell phones, and a laptop. The vehicle was later recovered in Mamelodi East. We are still investigating and tracing those that are responsible for this housebreaking incident.
1: And when it comes to the mass murder of 8 people in Kayamandi, where are you?
4: In terms of that particular investigation, we are still on the ground with our detectives. Crime intelligence has been dispatched to also gather information on who is responsible for this particular murders. Remember, it wasn't like a single incident or a crime scene. It was different crime scenes throughout Kayamandi. So we are working closely with other stakeholders in trying to find those responsible.
1: And quite distressing to hear that. So let's quickly then speak about Dr. Pando and the family. How are they at this stage? I'm sure they're visibly shaken.
4: Well, our district commissioner was deployed by both the national commissioner and the provincial commissioner to go and visit the family and to obviously update them on the police investigations and assure them that...

0: We are doing all our best to try and find these perpetrators and so on. I can't comment on the state, but obviously, you know, a home invasion is quite intrusive. It can bring shock and trauma to any other person. But I think the family is better positioned to then elaborate further.
1: A final one. Any developments regarding the killing of a couple in Kruger National Park?
0: Well, we are working closely with SANParks on that particular issue. About yesterday, we had managed to get a contact of the next of kin, where they were notified by the Limpopo Provincial Commissioner on what had happened, where they had disappeared in the park and they were then found thrown in a river, and the vehicle that they were traveling in was missing. So we are investigating and still tracing those that are responsible for the murder of the death of the couple.
1: All right. Thank you so much for your time. That was the SAPS spokesperson. That's Brigadier Atlenda Mate speaking to us about the three developing stories at this hour. And we'll continue to track these and bring them for you. Thank you so much for listening to the show. We'll see you again next week, bright and early. It's around 2 minutes after 7. And Chandu Kolegeka standing by with the latest news. Have a blessed Sunday.

0: Thank you, Bongiwe. The top stories at this hour: Free State road collision claims 7 lives and members of notorious gang shot dead in Inanda. Good morning. I am Chanduko Ligege. 7 people, including a woman, have been killed in a collision between 2 vehicles on the R712 between Gwagwa and Harry Smith in the Free State. Provincial Road Incident Management System spokesperson Sipotoa says the crash, which involved 2 light motor vehicles, happened near the Sterkfontein Dam in the early hours of this morning. Toa says 1 injured person was transported to Thebe Hospital in Harry Smith. There's fierce competition among political parties in the race for Johannesburg mayor ahead of the local government elections. A number of parties have already unveiled their mayoral candidates. The city, which has service delivery failures and crumbling infrastructure, is a key battleground. Some analysts say no single party is expected to win an outright majority, making coalitions unavoidable. Political analyst Ntsekelelo, Breakfast.
1: It's important to have good leadership, especially at local government level, because the role of the municipality is not only to fetch the garbage, but it is to grow the economy, it is to promote development. But we have not seen those things, especially in the city of Johannesburg. What we have seen is corruption on a large scale, a slow pace of service, a delivery, on and off supply of power, shortage of water. Yeah. Those are security threats which are posing a danger to the relationship, you know, between the citizens and the leaders.
0: Police have confirmed killing 2 members of the notorious West Gang, including its leader, in a shootout in Inanda, north of Durban. The incident happened during a police intelligence-driven operation yesterday. KwaZulu-Natal police spokesperson Robert Nichunda says the suspects were wanted for various crimes in and around the eThekwini district. Deputy President Paul Mashatile says government is deeply concerned that criminals are now targeting activists. This after Northwest community activist Thato Mulusankwe was shot dead at his home in Lomanyaneng village outside Mahikeng less than a week ago. Police have launched a manhunt for the suspects. Mashatile delivered the eulogy at the funeral service of former Northwest Premier Bushi Mape in Vryburg yesterday.
2: We remain deeply dismayed and outraged by the barbaric killing of a community activist, Thato Mulusankwe, from Lomanyaneng village in Mahikeng. This senseless act of violence is an attack not only on one individual, but also on the values of humanity, justice and democracy.
0: And finally, in Central Africa, health officials in the Democratic Republic of Congo say the current Ebola outbreak has resulted in more than 200 deaths in 3 provinces. The number of suspected cases has increased to 160. The BBC's Thomas Nadi reports.
3: In an effort to contain the Ebola outbreak, the Congolese government has suspended commercial flights to and from Bunia, one of the epicenters. The authorities say is to prevent any cross-border spread of the epidemic and to guarantee the health and safety of passengers, crews and airport staff. The Africa Centers for Disease Control says the DRC Ebola epidemic is the largest on the continent since an outbreak a decade ago in West Africa. The UN says it's allocating $60 million to support the response.
0: A recap on the top story at this hour. 7 people, including a woman, have been killed in a collision between 2 vehicles on the R712 between Gwagwa and Harry Smith in the Free State. For SAFM News, I am Chanduko Ligege.
4: 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As part of Africa Month, now we are profiling
5: Guinea-Bissau, West Africa. A small coastal nation in West Africa, bordered by Senegal and Guinea, with islands stretching into the Atlantic Ocean. A land of mangroves, rivers, and rich biodiversity. The Bijou Islands remain one of Africa's unique ecological treasures. Portuguese is the official language, Criollo, and many local languages carry culture through communities. Guinea-Bissau gained independence in 1973, however recognized internationally in 1974, a liberation struggle that inspired anti-colonial movements across Africa. Agriculture and fishing support the economy. Cashew nuts are one of the country's major exports, but political instability, poverty, and weak infrastructure continue to slow development. Still, culture, music, and community remain powerful sources of identity. Guinea-Bissau stands resilient through uncertainty. In every island, in every rhythm, in every struggle, there is spirit. Guinea-Bissau, resilient, cultural, enduring.
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0: It is 9 minutes past seven. Welcome and good morning. This is the Alternative Breakfast with me, Khomotso Matsunyane.
1: And myself, Ondumiso Wakangobo Ikati.
0: Welcome to the show. What a beautiful morning. Where are you? Let us know so we can send you a little shout out or send us a voice note on any of the open line conversations that we're going to have. Remember to call on 086-000-2032. 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On Twitter, we are at SAFM Radio, hashtag Alternative Breakfast. And on the socials, I'm on TikTok and Instagram. My handle is at Motomatsu.
1: And I'm at Ndumiso Ngobo on Twitter and TikTok. And of course on Facebook, I am Ndumiso Ikati Ngobo.
0: It is Sunday, the 24th of May, 2026. I like 2026. I don't know about you, but I like its style.
1: Are you liking 2020?
0: For me personally.
1: No, no. You know, in the family, in my family, we've been talking about 2026. From my brother. Hello, Mklo. From my brother, we were talking about in 2025. We were like, no, 2025, be gone. Let's leave you behind.
0: Yeah.
1: I think 2026, returning the corner. And generally speaking, I think things are, yeah, things are looking up. 2026 is better.
0: I'm feeling a bit lighter. I feel like I can breathe and things are looking good. What are you grateful for today, Mapoloba?
1: You know, also, just before I talk about what I'm grateful for, very quickly, you know, this whole thing of asking about gratitude is something that you and I have been on for a long time. In our podcast, we do it religiously every single episode. And what I like about it is it becomes a habit. Anything that you keep on doing, it is amazing how you'll just be walking around and then you're thinking to yourself randomly, without any pressure to think of anything, and you think to yourself, you know, I am so grateful for. So yesterday I spent most of the day, the afternoon, like a good 4 or 5 hours with my daughter. We are just shopping for coats and jackets and whatever. At some point, one of the conversations we were having, my daughter and I, was the fact that, you know, and she was talking about her plans and going forward, you know, her honors and whatever. And I said to her, you see, Mdanami, and she knows, she looks at me, she says, I know what you're about to say. I'm like, what am I about to say? She says, I know, Baba, you'll say, we'll always make a plan.
0: Mm.
1: I am so grateful for the fact that I have a life where I can always make a plan.
0: But Ndumiso, that comes from intention, my brother.
1: Intention.
0: It's not because of your means.
1: No.
0: It's because it's an intention, because there are many fathers who do not have the intent.
1: The intent,
0: and therefore do not fulfill that, even though they have the resources.
1: And anyway, the fact that she trusts it. When I say to her, Lalela, Summer, we'll make a plan. She trusts me. She knows that when I say we're going to make a plan.
0: That gives me goosebumps, because do you know how important it is for a girl child to have a close relationship with her father and know that her father always got her?
1: No, I always make a plan. So there's so much to be grateful for. You know, Vumezita was also back home, my second born. And I'm just thinking about the fact that when I go to sleep at night, honestly speaking, right now at this point, I do not have any child of mine, and I've got four. And it's such a blessing that I'm not worried about any of them. Do you understand what that is? Like, there's not one right now that I'm thinking, ooh, what are we going to do with this child?
0: Wow.
1: That is like an amazing thing. So I've got a lot to be grateful for.
0: I want to applaud you for that. You also have three kids at university,
1: I know.
0: Which I really applaud you for. But because not just because you also have the means or that they're smart, but that you've raised these kids who also want to and have the capability to. Because sometimes our kids are completely unmotivated. They might have the intellectual capacity, but do not have the willingness to do anything that comes from them. And it is so frustrating to be a parent who has an unmotivated child.
1: And if you're on our WhatsApp, which is 061-410-4107, please participate in these conversations. If you've got a child, for instance, that right now you're thinking to yourself, oh my goodness, this child, this horse, I have taken to water.
0: Yeah.
1: I have grabbed its jaws. The child just will not drink.
0: Right.
1: Because there is also such a thing. I did have a struggle with one of my kids. I'm not going to shame them.
0: Right.
1: Where I've had to like, oh, come on.
0: Right.
1: But right now, I'm feeling like this child is now drinking from the water. So if you've got a child that you've taken to the water and they will not drink, Yeah. Share with us if you're willing to share with us, you know, and what have you.
0: Because I think it's very frustrating.
1: So what are you grateful for?
0: You know, me, ne? I'm one of the luckiest people in the world.
1: Yeah.
0: I really have it good. Me, I get to work with one of my best friends and get paid for it. Do you?
1: What do you want? What do you want? I don't have money. I told you I spent the afternoon spending money buying jackets and things.
0: No, you know, when we were walking to the studios this morning, right? Mm. I told you about an irritation that I had this morning. And you put it into context by saying, oh, but that happens to me all the time. And it made me laugh until I cried. I laughed. It wasn't even 6:30 and I'm already in tears. That's a beautiful blessing. So thank you, my friend. I'm grateful for our friendship.
1: You're welcome. You're welcome. Thank you for the gift of friendship. Yeah? You know, and that's also like another thing. You know, you and I ended up having a common friend, Ndabezitha.
0: Yeah.
1: And I loved that about him. He would just randomly, we're driving somewhere and everything, and there might have been the influence of certain liquids that were imbibed, and he'd look at me and he'd start tearing up, and he was like, and he was so pedantic about it. He'd look at me, and he says, Mganam, thank you for the gift of friendship. It was an amazing thing that he did, and he did it with all of his friends. Like, he would just look at
0: you. I love that.
1: Thank you so much for the gift of friendship.
0: Because we don't often talk about men sharing their feelings, right? Particularly with each other. Anyway, what's coming up on the show?
1: All right, so we are going to be starting a conversation with Unqo Dube, who wrote a very interesting piece where he's critiquing, I am an African.
0: Right.
1: Yeah, you know that particular speech.
0: Yes.
1: That gave all of us goosebumps when it was delivered. Was it?
0: We felt good.
1: We felt. This was 29 years ago, right?
0: We were optimistic.
1: Oh my goodness! What a speech and
0: alive with possibility.
1: Alive with possibility. So we're going to be talking about that speech and what it means in Africa Month when our former president Thabo Mvuyelwa Mbeki said, "I am an African." So basically, the gist of the conversation is how we felt then versus how we feel about that particular speech
0: now.
1: And the question, and the big question that Ngo basically wants to ask to start to deliberate is, are we the Africans that Thabo Mbeki challenged us to be? Mm-hmm. Or have we become exactly the Africans that Thabo Mbeki said we should not be? Right. That is one thing that's coming up after 7. And then we move on and we are having very interesting conversations. In our parenting feature after 8, we are talking to Olga Mulibatsi, who's talking about parenting styles. We're just talking about children right now.
0: Right.
1: Unequal parenting styles.
0: Right.
1: Do we have an issue? Are you sitting there? Send us a voice note where you're like, you know what? My mother and my parents, they loved my sister more than they loved me.
0: Right.
1: How do you parent? I've got my own views on it. When you've got 4 children, really, do I? And I've had, when we were busy discussing this, I had to actually sit and,
0: Do I have a favorite?
1: Do I have a favorite?
0: Do you?
1: Child. Let's wait for the conversation. Okay. Let's wait for the... tune in after 8 and let's have that particular conversation about, is there such a thing? Do you have...
0: It can be very destructive in a family. And everybody has their own point of view about who is favored and who isn't. Are you the favorite child, or are you feeling like you're the one who's being left behind and that your siblings or your other siblings are the favorite children of your parents?
1: Have you ever looked at your sibling and your sibling is going, as has happened in my family, where a sibling is like saying to your mother or your father, you love Ndumiso so more, you favor them. And you're like, what are you talking about?
0: Right.
1: Because that's how they feel. And you're like, no, you are the favorite one. I did have those particular dynamics in my own family. So that's what we're talking about at 8. And at 8:30, we are talking about brain gain and brain drain.
0: The African brain drain.
1: Everyone talks about the brain
0: drain.
1: But what about brain gain? This being Africa Month, we're having this conversation with Professor Helena Barnard from the University of Pretoria.
0: Yep.
1: And of course, what else do we have at 9 o'clock?
0: At 9 o'clock, we're going to have our alternative family meeting, and we're joined by Nomi superstar, Nomsa Mazwai. Yes. And she's been on an incredible journey. She's been very vocal on the socials. Go look for her. And talking about her recovery.
1: Yes.
0: She is an alcoholic and in recovery, and we're going to talk about her journey.
1: You know, and I'm loving the fact that we have got to that point. I think generally, I think globally it's happening. People are really now not shy to say things. You know, I have had to make that declaration out in public. I'm like,
0: yes,
1: guys, I'm an alcoholic. I haven't had a drop of alcohol, by the way, in about 10 months.
0: Yay! Let's celebrate that.
1: It's in 10
0: good
1: months.
0: Good for you, Ndumiso.
1: Right, so, yeah, I love that particular conversation.
0: And good for you in the sense that, you know,
1: yeah,
0: like, we can always change our lives, right?
1: Yeah, we can,
0: and
1: yeah,
0: if people read your column, and I know many of them do, and I hope you get to read Ndumiso's books as well, he used to write prolifically about drinking and his love for it, and it's been a huge major change in your life. So I'd love to hear that conversation then when we talk to Nomi.
1: It's a serious 180 degree turnabout. Yeah,
0: yeah. But for now, keep those voice notes coming. 086-000-2032 you can call us, and on WhatsApp 061-410-4107. It is 20 minutes past 7. 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

0: 25 minutes past 7 with Coldplay and Viva La Vida. One of my favorite songs of all time. Can I tell you how much fun it is to run to that particular song?
1: Yeah, I know. There are certain songs that are just great for running. It's like Daft Punk songs. Like, yeah. If you're running, like, you really want to have Daft Punk. But, I mean, Coldplay, what an incredible group. So huge that it actually was part of the feud between Jay-Z and Kanye West.
0: Right.
1: Claiming Coldplay. You know, if you listen to the song, I think from Graduation, Kanye West, he's got a song where you're not sure whether it's a diss track or whether it's a homage to Jay-Z. On one of the lines, he says, "I did a song with Coldplay." Next thing I know, Jay's got a song with Coldplay. Ooh. And I'm like, "Whoo!" And then, of course,
0: shots fired.
1: You know, and then Jay-Z has to respond. He's like, "I introduced Kanye to Coldplay."
0: Oh! I'm like, "Ooh!"
1: That's how you know you're great, eh?
0: Dropped mic, both of them. We are interested in what you guys have to say, and we have a message that came in and says, "Morning, KG." So I'm going to correct you there, guys. KG comes at 10 o'clock. Me, I'm Khomotso or Moto or Tso, okay? Our morning, Khomotso and Ndumiso. You guys have been together, and the chemistry between the two of you has been so fantastic. Ndumiso, on the other hand, being that so much of a well-mannered gentleman, is he? And
1: yes, I am. What's wrong with you? I am very mild-mannered.
0: Yeah. And KG being that of a Delela spy. You guys complement each other very well. Arthur, I feel like you see me.
1: Because you own that, right?
0: I own it.
1: But we also, we asked you to send us voice notes, and you complied. And I think we've got two voice notes. Let's hear what you have to say.
2: Good morning. It's Marit here. I have to say I absolutely love your show. I just want to get back to something you said yesterday about guys peeing on the side of the road. Do you know, every time I see that, I'm like, yay. They say somebody has just saved 3 to 5 to 6 liters of water. If you imagine just millions of liters of water just rushing down the toilet just for a little pee. Now, yeah. When people come to visit me, when there are men around, I send them to the garden.
0: Marit.
2: Only the girls are allowed to use the toilet.
0: Oh, Marit.
2: Anyway, that's my little 10 cents. Have a lovely, lovely day.
3: For the first time, I listened to you on Sunday, guys. I don't want to be long. I'm also grateful with my child. We are Kareza. And I'm unable to tell you which twins are. But he came, and then he is in Jobaika now. Uzile lapha ekhaya eLimpopo. He came, we took his car for service, but I know that Uya Khareza, this guy, Uya Khareza, I was just calling it, but Uya Khareza, I'm happy.
0: Uya Khareza means he's working very hard and he's hustling.
3: I can't complain. Thank you.
0: That's beautiful.
1: But also she said she's listening to us for the first time. So welcome to the alternative
0: welcome
1: side of life.
0: Welcome from Limpopo, know-how.
1: Yeah, and Mariki talking about... You know, Mariki's got a good point.
0: Mariki's got a problem.
1: You know, do you actually understand that at some point, and I reckon this is about 15 to 20 years ago, the government of Brazil... actually decided to encourage its citizens to not take a pee before getting into the shower, but rather to get into the shower and make wee-wee in the shower.
0: Wait, so go do it in the shower while you're showering?
1: While you are showering, rather, to save water. And Marek is talking about water conservation, about the fact that, you know, when you see men standing on the side of the road and they are watering the countryside. But also remember this.
0: You're trying to make this as if men peeing on the side of the road is community service.
1: Are you aware of the nitrogen cycle? Are you aware of the nitrogen
0: no,
1: cycle?
0: I'm not.
1: Peeing out in the wild is also helping the nitrogen cycle.
0: Ndumiso and Mariki, you are on your own. Angifunukuzwa niks. When we come back, we're going to be talking to Ngodube.
4: The Alternative Breakfast on SAFM. 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
0: 30 minutes past 7, which means half past 7. I get into me. I was like, 30 minutes. I'm like, it's half past 7.
1: You're one of those strangest people. Like, I was looking at you yesterday. At some point, you were like, it is 15 minutes past 8. And I'm like, 15 minutes past 8? It's a quarter
0: past.
1: It's a quarter past. Right. And we were having this when we were busy throwing forward. And we said, this is time to speak to our friend who is a social commentator and a writer, Ungo Dube. Ungo, welcome to the Alternative Breakfast. Hello, Ungo.
0: He's there. We're just having a sound issue, I think. Good morning, Ungo. Ungo, can you hear us?
1: All right, we are having a little bit of a problem.
0: Okay, we'll get him on the line.
1: We will put him on the line, and we did say that the conversation we're wanting to have with him is he wrote a very interesting piece.
0: Yes, he did.
1: Where he talks about I am an African. It would have been actually nice if we had a bit of an audio from that. Maybe at some point. I know Lois is listening, and at the opportune moment she will just hoy that just I am an African because it's
0: and
1: it's
0: what
1: one
0: that
1: of those
0: means beaten, now
1: and what it means. Now
0: in 2026,
1: because I think that we've got to a point very much of almost cynicism about that particular speech, where it's like, you know, in the same way that people, because if you think about that speech, it was said that during the adoption of the Constitution. I think that there is now a retrospective cynicism of that speech and of the spirit at the particular time around our constitution.
0: Right.
1: And I do believe that we've got Ngo back. Ngo, welcome to the Alternative Breakfast.
5: Thank you so much, Nomeson. Good morning to you and Khumaso.
0: Good morning.
1: Are you well, Ngo?
5: I'm good. Just cold this morning.
1: I can hear it in your voice. No. Before we enter you in the mouth and start to speak for you, can you just please give us a brief synopsis of the piece that you wrote, so that we do not speak for you and misrepresent you? The piece that you wrote about I am an African, what is it really about? Before we get into it.
5: 20 years ago, I think Thabo Mbeki stood in front of the Constitutional Assembly and declared, "I am an African." I think we are still living inside the questions that speech raised, which I always felt was never just a poetic moment, as many people took it. It was a challenge instead. It asked South Africans to see themselves as part of a wider African story, shaped by a shared struggle. Shaped by a shared movement across borders and a shared responsibility. I think if you look at it, some of that vision honestly has survived. You can see it in the cultural confidence across the continents. Just this last Friday, we saw Black Coffee filling up the O2 arena in London. Nothing says young Africans have arrived more than that. Mm. We've shaped global music, fashion, and ideas around the world. But other parts have weakened. The social contract is very fragile across the African continent. Inequality has deepened. We can see it here in South Africa. Communities feel abandoned by the state. And in that particular vacuum, fear grows. We start fighting one another. Suspicion grows. We see anti-migrant sentiment growing. So my article argues that the real test of the speech is not whether we remember the words. It is whether we still believe in the discipline that it should have instilled, the discipline behind those words, that identity is a responsibility, belonging is a choice, and solidarity should be a practice.
0: That's a very powerful statement there. You know, so that South Africa often celebrates the political victory of 94 as the arrival point for freedom. But many citizens continue to experience unemployment, inequality, poor education systems, and most importantly, economic exclusion. Is there a danger that the democratic project unintentionally created political citizens without fully creating economic citizens, like people who are legally free but still feel locked out of dignity and meaningful participation?
5: Khumaso, I think the mistake that most of us South Africans made 1994, was thinking that that moment, 27 April, was the moment of reckoning, that it was, we had arrived at a point of freedom, which was a mistake, because that's when our freedom journey began. Gaining political freedom meant we now had the power to pursue other freedoms, to pursue economic freedom, to pursue equality, etc. And we sort of took our foot from the pedal and thought political freedom was going to deliver everything, which it didn't, which it couldn't. And I think we need to now introspect, and instead of looking at our forefathers of freedom, the Mandela generation and all of that, and thinking they shortchanged us, they didn't deliver freedom, and look at what we have been doing in the last 32 years to pursue the other freedoms from the bases that they had delivered for us.
1: You know, no, we had a listener who sent us a voice note now who said that I am the well-mannered one, that I'm polite. I'm going to ask, I'm going to go to the nub of it and ask what is a very uncomfortable conversation, right? Mm-hmm. And that uncomfortable conversation is, has that particular dream that Thabo Mbeki talked about, that challenge that he was ushering to us. And never mind, you know, because the moment you start talking about that particular speech, I think right now the mood in the country, and this is my sense, and this is the question that I'm asking to you, that if you were to actually have a referendum and say to people in this particular country, specifically in this country, and said, do you truly believe in the sentiment expressed by President Thabo Mbeki, our former President Thabo Mbeki, when he said, I am an African, and everything that came with that particular speech? Are South Africans living up to that particular challenge? Have we discarded it? Have we decided that when he was talking about the African Renaissance, that it was just a pipe dream that has got absolutely nothing to do with our reality? If we had a referendum today, do people, have we internalized this in our heads 29 years later? Do we think of ourselves as part of the Africa? Are we? When he said, I'm an African, he was talking about himself, but he was talking also about all of us. Are we Africans? Do we think of ourselves psychologically as Africans in this country?
5: Look, I think partly we've lived up to the speech, but unfortunately a large part of it remains elusive. Simply because of the... You can actually sense the isolationist tendencies that South Africans have. We isolate ourselves from the larger context of being an African. So are we the Africans they challenged us to be? The truth is somewhere in the middle, Dumiso, and it's not always comfortable, as you said. In the speech, he celebrates people who refuse to tolerate oppression, who insisted that dignity and justice were non-negotiable. You see glimpses of that spirit today in our creativity, our resilience, and the way young Africans shape culture across the world. Yes,
0: I want to
5: also wonder.
0: Please continue. I thought you were finished. Go ahead.
5: No. I was saying he also wonders about the consequences of inequality and state failure, and that's what we're grappling with now. And it has impacted us so much that we're now starting to see other Africans as enemies, whereas we are not fighting the actual system that's keeping us in the doldrums, in the circle of inequality, in state failure. So that reality has not disappeared. In some places, it has deepened. You wonder about the corruption of the soul, about people who lose their sense of the worth of human life. We see echoes of that in our violence today. Our fear and our shrinking circle of belonging as we shrink into our shell and seeing and starting to see other Africans as outsiders.
0: I want to remind us. No, so I want to remind us in the studio, out to everybody. Let's remind us ourselves of what Thabo Mbeki actually said in his own words.
6: I am an African. I owe my being to the hills and the valleys, the mountains and the glades, the rivers, the deserts, the trees, the flowers, the seas, and the ever-changing seasons that define the face of our native land. My body has frozen in our frosts and in our latter-day snows. It has thawed in the warmth of our sunshine and melted in the heat of the midday sun. The crack and the rumble of the summer thunders, lashed by startling lightning, have been a cause both of trembling and of hope. The fragrances of nature have been as pleasant to us as the sight of the wild blooms of the citizens of the veld. The dramatic shapes of the Drakensberg, the soil-colored waters of the Lekwa, Iqeli, Nothukela, and the sands of the Kalahati have all been panels of the set on the natural stage on which we act out the foolish deeds of the theater of the day. At times, and in fear, I have wondered whether I should concede equal citizenship of our country to the leopard and the lion.
0: Yeah.
1: You know, here's my challenge to everyone listening to this before we continue our conversation with Ngo Dube. 061-410-4107. Listen to that speech. And I need for people to be able to say to themselves, are they still buying into that spirit? Because, no, you always write about memory and the reminder of where we come from, because it is so important to judge things within the context in which they happened, for people to listen to that particular speech and then ask themselves, was this actually speaking to me as well? No. Here's the my other question: relevance or rather? Are there people? Is there any justification for people to say, at this particular point, "Ah, man, this was something that happened back then. That was about your liberation," particularly for the younger people who were not there at that particular point, who do not remember what you and I remember, because you and I are obsessed with memory, right? For those that actually did not experience it at the time, are they justified in saying that was just pipe dreams, things that happened 29 years ago that have got absolutely no relevance to our lives now today?
5: I think that should be grossly misplaced to think that way. People may not quote the speech in their daily lives in Ndumiso, but they live inside its consequences. The speech encapsulated our collective. It attempted to encapsulate our collective identity as Africans. And identity is not an academic exercise at all. It shapes how we treat each other, how we imagine the continent, how we respond to crisis. The speech still matters so much because the questions it raised have not been resolved. Who belongs? Who is included? Who is forgotten? Those questions are alive in every community meeting today. They are alive in every Facebook post, every border conversation as we migrate across countries. If anything, this speech is more relevant now because the cracks are even louder than they were in 1996. We need to explore more on African identity and identify more with our African identity nowadays.
0: No, you speak about the unfinished work of becoming, and perhaps embedded within that is a bigger question around responsibility. For many years, South Africans kind of looked to political institutions to carry the idea and the burden of a nation building. But should the future project of South Africa now become more citizen-led? Has the country come to a point where the question is no longer what will government do, but what kind of society are we willing to build ourselves?
5: Well, Thabo Mbeki did challenge us to be active citizens. And I think if you look at South Africa 32 years after democracy, you can see that the political class has failed, and it's up to the citizens now to take up the mantle. It's up to the citizens now to direct our fate, to direct our body politic into where we want to be as Africans first, and also as South Africans in terms of taking this country to the next level of achieving our other freedoms that are still lagging behind: inequality, economic freedom, etc. It's not a question of whether that's needed. It is needed. And South Africans, I think every South African should now have internalized the fact that the fate is in our hands, and it's us as South Africans that need to direct it and not politicians.
1: You know, it is still very much for me a rhetorical question, and you know, there has been an accusation, an accusation that sometimes when we speak here on these platforms that we speak for ourselves, I'm still challenging us to ask this question: how many of us actually agree with that particular sentiment that we are Africans first before we are South Africans, before we are anything else? And I've always particularly wondered about that.
0: Are you suggesting that we're more like the Tunisians, Moroccans and Egyptians who don't really consider themselves African?
1: It's a question. Okay. It's the question that I am asking. Do we not have a voice note?
0: No, that's let me see.
1: Yes, we do. All right, let's just see here who what the voice note has to say.
7: Look, the effect of the matter is that the ANC leaders, they are known for speeches. That speech of Thabo Mbeki was a betrayal to South Africans. It was a betrayal to the whole Africa continent. We know them as lip service, the ANC leaders. They fail to hold their even counterparts on the other African countries' leaders accountable on that same speech. So they are useless. This was betrayal to South Africa and to the whole Africa, South African citizens. Case in kahiso.
1: All right, and I think that my rhetorical question is answered in partly by that particular.
0: No. Now it's said. On that note, he dropped the mic. There's nothing more to be said.
1: All right. Thank you so much for joining us and for helping us think very, very deeply about these important things. And Ngo, just remind people that if they also want to read that particular blog, the article that we've been discussing, where exactly they will find it?
5: They'll find it on my blog at www.ngodube.blog, and it's also in the Sunday Tribune this morning.
0: Beautiful. Thank you, Ngo.
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0: It is 12 minutes before 8 o'clock. Let's take some calls. Vuyiswa in Park North, welcome to the Alternative Breakfast.
8: Park North. Not Park North. Umutso.
0: That's what was written. I'm sorry. My bad.
8: My apologies. I'm a bit fluish. I wanted to say this before Ngo left, because this speech is relevant from the day it was written by Tatu Pixley-Aseme, titled The Regeneration of Africa. But the question arises here that Africa itself is a derogatory name. It is a name that the colonizers gave, the Greeks and whoever was there by that time, but those who oppressed us, they are the ones who gave this name, Africa. So there's nothing that the AU or AU has set down. We still carry on with a curse. because the name is a curse.
0: Hmm.
8: And number two, for Tatu Mpeki, I know when he did the speech, I was still at school in London, and there were scholars that packed their bags and came to South Africa. What they did, they carried on their own, then it became a far-fetched dream because they left the whole masses behind. So for me, you know, I'm not even going to celebrate, though having grown up in exile, then having witnessed such brutality from the apartheid regime at a very tender age.
0: Mm.
8: I'm not going to celebrate it because we appear South Africans as a xenophobic. We hate other Africans. We're not hating. We want what is in the preamble of the very African Union, that there shall be peace, that shall be safety for all citizens, that everyone in Africa, there's no one who's going to go to bed hungry. So how do you celebrate something that doesn't exist, something that is not honored?
0: Mm. Vuyiswa, I can't argue with that. But what should be? Do you have an idea then of what should our country be called?
8: People must be taken back to who they are. If you never met your grandparents or ever, try and become. I think we have to go back to communalism. Not communism, not socialism, not whatever you call it. And capitalism is the worst enemy of the African people. And now let's go back to who we are, back to our roots. And then just sit down and think, if I take a soul of my own brother, is this correct if I steal from my own brother? We need to get back to the rule of law. I mean, as an African, temporarily, that's what I call it. But we need to actually get back and bring back who we are. And Ubuntu, it mustn't be a word that you say it so that everybody says, oh, she said Ubuntu, or he said Ubuntu. It must be lived.
1: All right, Vuyiswa, thank you very much. Great job there, ducking Khumutso's question about what should then South Africa be called. She said everything except that bit.
0: She did say communalism. Interesting word. I like it.
1: Yeah. It's a word I used yesterday as well during the show. Communalism. It's a very important word. Let's continue the conversation after this.

0: That was a tear gas with a Take You Out. We asked you for your voice notes and you delivered.
1: Good morning. My name is Thulani Nzima in Croydon. First of all, let me say I am an African and I will remain an African and will die as an African. However, that particular speech must never, ever be abused by those who are coming to South Africa to, one, commit crime and become what we call illegal migrants, selling drugs, taking economic opportunities from bona fide South Africans, selling drugs, committing crime, and so forth and so forth. Being an African, it should start with each and everybody. Respect each other's space, protect each other's space. Do not commit crime in Africa. Do not sell drugs to fellow Africans. It cannot be applying only to South Africans. That is why people will say this speech is being abused. Thank you.
2: Okay.
0: It's a thought. It's an opinion. Thank you for sharing.
2: I'm an African, but... Do we have a couple of messages as well?
0: We do. South Africans are no different from other Africans. No African nationality goes around reminding himself or herself that he's African. Just like you don't go around reminding yourself that you're no. On illegal immigrants, okay? On illegal immigrants, again, South Africa isn't different. Just about every country has similar criteria for immigration, and that is Felix in Midrand.
2: All right. Do we have another message?
0: Yes. Hi, guys. Hoping all is well. This is a very emotional topic, especially to Africans. A big mistake that shouldn't have happened is Mr. Nelson Mandela declared that we should forgive and forget. How can we ever forget when currently the land ratio stands at 80% whites to 20% Africans? Regards, Daniel.
2: Whew, okay. Yeah. Talk about opening up a can of worms.
0: But I mean, this is Africa Month. Absolutely, we must have these conversations. They are tough. Let's challenge each other. It is such an emotive issue. And I feel like, because I'll give you an example, that there are people that are friends that I have conversations with who have very different ideas from me. And it sometimes just gets so heated that you'd be like, you know what, let's stop, because it might threaten our friendships. Everybody has an opinion, and both those opinions are extremely strong, and we feel that we are valid, and everybody else feels like, no, I'm valid, and you say, I'm valid.
2: You know, when the station proclaims leading the conversation, it does not proclaim leading only the comfortable conversations.
0: Beautiful.

0: Thank you. The top stories at this hour: Free State road collision claims 7 lives and race for Joburg mayor gets tougher. Good morning. I am Chandruko Ligenge. Police are to investigate the cause of a crash in which 7 people were killed on the R712 between Gwagwa and Harrismith in the Free State. Provincial Road Incident Management System spokesperson Sipho Towa says the crash, which involved 2 light motor vehicles, happened near the Sterkfontein Dam last night. Towa says one injured person was transported to Tebe Hospital in Harrismith. There's fierce competition among political parties in the race for Johannesburg mayor ahead of the local government elections. A number of parties have already unveiled their mayoral candidates. The city, which has service delivery failures and crumbling infrastructure, is a key battleground. Some analysts say no single party is expected to win an outright majority, making coalitions unavoidable. Political analyst Ntsikelelo Breakfast.
1: It's important to have good leadership, especially at local government level, because the role of the municipality is not only to fetch the garbage, but it is to grow the economy, it is to promote development. But we have not seen those things, especially in the city of Johannesburg. What we have seen is corruption on a large scale, a slow pace of service, a delivery on and off, supply of power, shortage of water. Yeah. Those are security threats which are posing a danger to the relationship, you know, between the citizens and the leaders.
0: Over 1 million cattle have been vaccinated.

0: to curb the spread of foot and mouth disease in KwaZulu-Natal. The provincial mass vaccination drive began in February this year as part of the National Agriculture Department's program. KwaZulu-Natal Agriculture and Rural Development MEC Thembeni Kamadlopha Mthethwa says this is a milestone in the fight against the disease.
1: Our veterinary services department, they are all over the place and they finished vaccinating and Nongoma will fit 1 million. We are the only province that will fit 1 million. And we are saying by next week, we will be vaccinating around Umkhungundlovu. And I'm pleading with every livestock farmer to cooperate and work with the department official. And I want to say by mid-July, we'll have finished every part of KwaZulu-Natal.
0: Health officials in the Democratic Republic of Congo say the current Ebola outbreak has resulted in more than 200 deaths in three provinces. The number of suspected cases has increased to 160. The BBC's Thomas Nadi reports.
2: In an effort to contain the Ebola outbreak, the Congolese government has suspended commercial flights to and from Bunia, one of the epicenters. The authorities say is to prevent any cross-border spread of the epidemic and to guarantee the health and safety of passengers, crews and airport staff. The Africa Centers for Disease Control says the DRC Ebola epidemic is the largest on the continent since an outbreak a decade ago in West Africa. The UN says it's allocating $60 million to support the response.
0: Russia has launched a large-scale missile and drone attack on Ukrainian cities, including Kyiv. Officials say that the wave of missiles and drones damaged residential buildings and schools, killing one person. The BBC's Warren Bull has the details.
3: The mayor of Kyiv, Vitaly Klitschko, said multiple buildings had been hit by drones and missiles in the Russian attack. He said one person died in a strike on a residential building. At least 16 people have been injured. Journalists on the ground reported a massive series of explosions, which caused several fires and forced people to shelter in metro stations in the capital. The Russian bombardment comes after President Vladimir Putin said he'd ordered retaliation after a Ukrainian drone attack on Friday on Russian-occupied parts of the Luhansk region, in which 18 people were killed.
0: The top story at 8, police are to investigate the cause of a crash in which 7 people were killed on the R712 between Qwaqwa and Harrismith in the Free State Province. For SAFM News, I am Chanduko Ligege.
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6: Benin, West Africa. 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French is the official language, Fon, Yoruba, and many local languages carry culture through generations.
7: Benin gained independence in 1960, a nation shaped by kingdoms, trade, and transformation. Agriculture, trade, and cotton drive the economy. The port of Cotonou connects the country to regional commerce. But challenges remain. Poverty, unemployment, and security threats spread throughout the Sahel region. Still, Benin continues to preserve its heritage while building towards growth.
6: Benin honors its past while moving forward. 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Benin, historic, cultural, enduring.
4: 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The Alternative Breakfast on SAFM. 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

0: 7:08. Welcome back to the Alternative Breakfast, where we are talking about all things that interest you, particularly about Africa Month, having some emotive issues. But I also want to talk a little bit about elections coming up, the municipal elections coming up in November, Mapholoba. Yeah? Mm-hmm. These are going to be very, very interesting elections this year, don't you think?
1: No, absolutely. I'm a bit excited about how, because I think that there's something is happening in there's a shift. There is a shift. There's a realignment. So I just purely out of curiosity, I just want to see those results trickle in and just see what the shape is.
0: We keep asking our political analysts to look through the crystal ball, and I know because pretty much nobody knows what's going to happen. We're all conjecturing. But it's going to be interesting. And I want to know from our listeners, do you have any idea of who you're going to vote for? Do you know already as we speak, or are you waiting to hear something that will convince you? If you are willing to share, you can share with us who you're going to vote for and why. But I'm interested as to what issue will convince you to vote for a particular party this year.
1: I can tell you right now that immigration is going to be a huge part, which is fascinating considering that these are the local government elections. You're thinking to yourself, but then at the same time, I think it's a valid thing.
0: No, but I think that's where they're most relevant, actually, if you think about it, because on the ground level.
1: Of where they are,
0: There's some WhatsApps that I want to read. Let me see. The people of South Africa and Africa undoubtedly love their country and continent, as do other nationals of other continents. The main problem are unrelenting bread and butter daily issues coming in between love of continent and need for survival. Feelings don't bring bread on the table. And that's from Mpumelelo Bond Nyoka. Thanks for your comment.
1: Yeah, no, that's actually an absolutely valid sentiment. Although, you know, someone would say, and why am I saying although, right? Parallel to all of that is that one does have to do with
0: the other.
1: With the other,
0: right.
1: as a cause and an effect,
0: yes.
1: Right? All right. Do you have another message?
0: There's another message. Being African first has been long forgotten. The life challenges that we face and the continued clipping off of our potential to be better off instilled by capitalism. Not sure. We should then revive it by going back to our roots. Only then that the Ubuntu philosophy will be revived and be a people again, and we will be a people again and see the awakening economically and socially. That's Mbonisi Pembe in Eswatini. We also have another one saying, we are South African. It cannot get more African than that. In fact, we are the only country that claims Africanism. Even in writing, we are South Africans.
1: We're the only country that claims Africanism. I'm not quite sure about that.
0: Well, you know, I think it's just because our country is called South Africa. That's what they said, and specifically put it like that. So that, anyway, it was a thought.
1: All right. Also, send us your voice notes and your WhatsApps at 061-4104-107. It is 8:10. And of course, we are going to be having a conversation going when we come back. And this is going to be part of our parenting feature where we talk about unequal parenting. Is there even such a thing as equal parenting? Because I, you know, it's a very challenging concept. And we're going to be talking to Olga Mulibati.
0: And I'm interested in parents, right? Yeah. I asked earlier, but I asked the question from a child's point of view. Do you feel that your parents have a favorite in your home? But now I want to ask parents, do you have a favorite when we come back?
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0: 16 minutes past 8, the weekend with I Feel It Coming on the Alternative Breakfast, taking your voice notes and your calls. We've got your calls on what, Akana? 086-000-2032 and our WhatsApp line 061-410-4107. You can comment about any of the issues that we've been addressing this
1: particular
0: morning.
1: Or things that are just popping into your own mind.
0: Right. Whereas,
1: you know, like sometimes when you listen to the radio and you're like, why are they not talking about this? You know, exactly, you know.
0: Don't you love people who always say, media never.
1: Yeah,
0: media never talk about this. Media never talk about that. It's like, but where did you hear about it? Anyway, we're talking parenting now. And we want to talk about how unequal parenting can shape sibling relationships. And joining us on the line is Olga Molebetsi, who's a counseling psychologist and founder of Molebetsi Mental Health Services. Olga, welcome to the Alternative Breakfast.
2: Thank you.
0: So you heard us talking. We were just, you know, I mean, we've all got personal experiences, right? Because we are likely somebody's sibling. We are certainly somebody's daughter or somebody's son, okay? So how does it actually work? Like, in the sense that, what is the question that I'm wanting to ask into me? So
1: it's about, okay. So here's where I want to start, Olga. Is there really such a thing? Is it actually possible for a parent to say unequivocally that I parent my children equally, right? As in everything is equal. If I have got three children, each and every single one of them gets exactly the same amount. I suppose the question is not really about the same thing, but
0: right,
1: the same amount of my love as a parent. Is that even something to aspire towards? Is it even feasible?
2: I think most parents think they are doing it. They think, I love my children all the same. I treat them all the same. But unfortunately, it's the child on the other side who may not interpret that the way the parents may intend the message to come across. So yes, every parent feels, I love my kids all the same. I treat them all the same. But unfortunately, children, they observe. They observe those repeated patterns where I come, I'm crying, and mommy gives me a hug, or they give that one a hug, and the other one comes, they're like, whether you're too dramatic, and then you are dismissed. So, yeah. So parents are convinced that they do love their kids. But unfortunately, the interpretation on the other side.
0: It's different on the other side. So how common is it, parental favoritism? Well, actually, by what you've just said, you're saying that pretty much all parents are biased in some way or another. How do we, what is the question? How common is the parental favoritism in terms of like how often it plays out in cases that you see? You're a counselor, you see families, or is it, do people come to you as families, or do you find individuals who are hurt by the fact that they feel that their parents do not love them equally with their siblings?
2: Well, it's both. Sometimes people do come as families, sometimes as individuals. But it is common. It does happen because ultimately every child wants to be seen, wants to be chosen, wants to feel I belong, I'm valued, and I matter. But yeah, but how it transpires on the other side, as I say, we normally know in families when you want something, then you know who is more likely to be heard more. If you want ice cream, if you send the last born will come back, the answer will be a yes. Whereas if it's another child, the answer will be a no. So it does exist, you know, kids do experience such. I think parents, they normally gravitate to children who are more responsible, who are cooperative, who are understanding, and, you know, sometimes those children who present with health concerns. So they gravitate more towards such children to a point where, you know, others may be neglected. Or sometimes you even have who you call a troubled child in the home who then takes a lot of attention, and then other children, then they are left on the outskirts looking in. So they realize this one gets a lot of attention, they get a lot of affection, a lot of trust, and I'm not. So, yeah.
1: Right, Olga, I'm going to put a proposition to you, and I would like for you to mark my script. I have this hypothesis, and the hypothesis is this, and I don't know that I don't even think that it's such a revolutionary or controversial thing, right? Children are born different fundamentally. They are born with different talents. They are born with different temperaments. They are born with different talents and all of these things. They are unequal in every way because not only are they unequal, they are different. And if you want to put it and you've got to be, if I'm going to almost be absurd, it's almost a case of if there is a child that is born requiring more of a lot more, what is the word I'm looking for? More hugs, more emotional looking connection. Whereas another child is born really not needing that much because I think that they are more independent in so far as everything is concerned. And another child is born requiring more energy into getting them to pass academically, whereas another one is not struggling at all academically. And so when the other child sees you spending 3 hours a day helping the other one with mathematics, but you're only spending half an hour with me, then feelings of resentment come through to the fore. Is this not the reality that parents can only dispense, you know, almost like the Communist Manifesto, to each according to their needs? You only give this one so many more hugs because you figured out that they need more hugs than the other one. Isn't this the reality of parenting?
2: Look, that is definitely the reality. Your hypothesis is quite true. But as I said, you are speaking from a point of a parent, right? Because as a parent, I normally say there's a category where you are busy navigating. There's a comfort zone, the stretch zone, and the panic zone, where you're looking at your child. While they are 5 years old, that, you know, they are already doing the five-year-old things. But maybe you want to introduce something, a chore in the house for the five. You are always, as a parent, trying to navigate. Let me take him to the stretch. Is washing dishes too much? If you do it earlier on, you know, when the child is not ready, they may interpret it differently. If you step in, that, you know, there's also a panic zone. If you introduce a child at five, for example, a five-year-old, and you already say, here's a brush to clean the toilet, that may be a panic zone. They may not be ready for that. So as a parent, definitely you are navigating different needs, you know, in terms of physical health of the child, the spiritual health, financial health, all mental health, emotional. There's so much administration that happens on a parent level, definitely. But the child on the other side, they need you to come forth. They may even recognize the reason, you know, these kids, they read the patterns, they see those patterns. But they're saying, do you recognize where I also have a void? Or are you only attending to that one who needs meds and whatnot? I may need you to play soccer with me on the field for at least 30 minutes because I'm really passionate about soccer. I want to really grasp the skills. But I see you being more concerned on the mathematics one. You see, this is where also as a parent you are biased because what is more important? Is it academic? Is it this? Is it the spiritual health? Is it the intellectual health? Is it the physical health? Those are the bias of the parent. But the child says, I have my own love language. For me, the preference is maybe, yes, the physical health. The parent, maybe they believe more of the intellectual health. So the child, the parent will help more the math one than more the soccer one.
1: You know, the lack of parenting Bible, Olga, is one of the biggest problems that we have, in the sense that all of us are all making this up as we go along. But you know what then tends to happen also is one of the unintended consequences of how we parent is that you know, that perception of favoritism leads to sibling rivalry, where children start to not like each other as a result of your parenting style. Mm-hmm. As a parent, how do you navigate the fact that then it then leads to this sibling rivalry?
0: And let me just add to that, in the sense that how does this affect the so-called special child? Because that also comes with its own set of problems. Mm. We're talking about the neglected child a lot this morning. But what about the one who's supposed to be the star, the so-called favorite? What happens then?
2: Okay, there were two questions. I'm not sure which one. Which one do we hear? The favorite child. Okay.
0: Sorry, which one do you want to start with, Ms. Olga?
2: Okay, let me speak about the what do you mean, what happens to the favorite child?
0: No, in the sense that there is the constant comparison, say, between siblings, and that we often focus on the child who feels neglected, but the child also receiving special attention also experiences emotional pressure from the situation where another child is not like that.
2: Resentment builds towards the child, of course. Jealousy builds, because it's as if they look at the child to saying, you have what I want. You know, I also want what you are getting. So therefore, unfortunately, competition starts building up in the house. There's that jealousy. There's that. Sometimes even those children are also alienated. There's an emotional distance, and there's different camps as well. And that can also be lonely for that favorite child.
0: Yeah.
1: You know, Olga. Okay, continue. Please continue. Finish that thought.
2: Oh, okay. No, I also wanted to say there's also pressure that also comes with being a favorite child, you know, because ultimately, you know, that child has fear of disappointing parents. There's a bit of perfectionism that comes because the child realizes, I'm favored, and therefore I don't want to lose this approval and this favor. Yeah. So there's also pressure also with the favorite child. You must maintain that perfection ultimately. And sometimes also your identity is tied to that achievement. So you must perform. You must keep performing for you to keep receiving this approval and all.
1: You know, Olga, I can imagine that in your practice as a psychotherapist, right, is that also sometimes we forget when we talk about the child, is that sometimes the child right now is the one speaking to you who is 54 years old, and they sit in your chair and people talk about their childhood issues and the fact that as a result of what happened in their childhood, there are now still issues between me as a 54-year-old and my 51-year-old brother right now. Talk a little bit about some of the tools that you, as a psychotherapist, you use to help people that are now in their adulthood. Because I'm still a child. I'm still my mother's child today. And part of the reason I am parenting my children in such an imperfect way has got everything to do with my mother and how she parented me. So that that complexity between me and my brother may have everything to do with how my mother parented me.
2: Yeah. No, that's so true. That's actually, and especially once you become a parent, that's when you realize all of this dynamic. So more so, let me mention what really comes up especially as an adult. You know, people pleasing, especially for the child who never received, being the unfavored one. They become people pleasers. Therefore, then we will have to work on setting boundaries. You know, they are seeking validation from people. Look, treatment, we offer also treatment for anxiety, depression, because that also comes up. There's low self-esteem, difficulty trusting people, fear of abandonment, and more so, there's so much of self-criticism, you know, because that's what they heard. When they were growing up. Therefore, that voice of the parent continues to parent them, continues to inform their worth, even their identity. So those are some of the things that we get to unpack, and we create, then we form a new identity, we work on those issues of self-worth and esteem and all.
0: I'm going to read
2: what therapy does. It unpacks.
0: I'm going to read some messages that have come in, Olga. Someone says, I ended up having one child because of my parents, and unfortunately ended up being the one who is more educated and successful. Now they all now passed away, my parents and sister, and now I'm taking care of my sister's kids and grandchildren while I hadn't planned to have a big family. And another one says, I was the sibling that was easy. There was less attention on me because my marks were great. I never got into trouble, but nothing came to me as easy as my brother, who was the opposite. He even failed matric and came home to a new car. It was disheartening, but my mom would say, but he needs the comfort. And the last one says, good morning, Motso and Ndumiso. I have to admit that no parent can love equally, and please understand me, not in a bad way. When they're born, it is naturally equal, but as they grow into their personalities, you do it accordingly. I mean, they have different needs and respond differently to what you're offering them as a parent. Great show. Thanks. Just in wrap-up, Os Olga, any comment on those last messages that came in?
2: Yo. Yeah, no. I think it's a lot I could unpack. Yeah, it's a lot. That's exactly what ultimately, transpires. Definitely, I think the last one also sort of sums up what we said. No child, no parent can love equally, but unfortunately on the child side, you still, as long as you make the child, to feel seen, chosen, and loved and belonged, and valued, that's what matters. How you do it, it really doesn't matter. But I think parents focus more on their part because the administration of parenting on its own, it's heavy, and they forget that the kids' needs on the other side.
0: Thank you very much. That was Olga Molebatsi, who is a counseling psychologist and founder of Molebatsi Mental Health Services. What do you think? What is your situation? Are you the favored child or are you the less favored child? We'll be taking your calls on 086-000-2032 and on WhatsApp is 061-410-4107.
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0: It is 20 minutes before 9 o'clock. That is Miriam Makeba with Welela. Of course, we are still celebrating Africa Month. And, you know, this continent continues producing world-class talent. But many people feel that their biggest opportunities exist elsewhere. You probably know a lot of people who have moved overseas or are thinking of moving overseas. But today we want to ask whether Africa is losing too much of its brilliance and what needs to change. And joining us for this particular conversation, we're being joined by Professor Helena Barnard, who's the academic head of doctoral programs at the Gordon Institute of Business Science. Professor Barnard, welcome to the Alternative Breakfast.
1: Thank you so much. Lovely to talk to you.
0: When we hear the phrase brain drain, it often sounds like Africa is losing something valuable. But is migration itself necessarily a problem, or is the bigger issue what people feel they are leaving behind?
1: There's a huge debate amongst academics about brain drain, or maybe we can talk about brain gain when people come back, or maybe we must talk about brain circulation. We actually benefit from people who go and who come back, and people from elsewhere who come here before they go elsewhere. So it's actually not a zero-sum game. Mm. It depends on many different factors.
0: So we have a lot of skills, right, on this continent, doctors, engineers, academics, and all that. But does it sometimes feel that the continent is educating talent to migrate and leave those critical skills lacking in our particular countries?
1: Absolutely. And this is not an issue that's unique to Africa. We see throughout the world that especially middle-income countries, so these would be countries like South Africa, but also Turkey or Brazil or Thailand, they are, in a sense, good enough that they can come up with people who can absolutely hold their own in the richest countries of the world, but they're not quite stable. They're not quite predictable what will happen next. The governance processes don't work so well. Mm. So these middle-income countries very often are major sources of talent for the rich countries who want to get the best they can and who are able to then pay for it.
2: You know, we always talk about the stats of people leaving to go elsewhere, right? We hardly ever talk about the fact that so many, there's a huge percentage of them who leave and then they come back. Has there been any analysis done insofar as what are the factors, what are the drivers that make people, because you sit here, you've been here in this country, you haven't really left to go and sell your skills elsewhere, and you're almost still seen as lesser. And then those people that go out is because these are the best brains. But then when they return, what is the analysis about why people return?
1: So very clear, it doesn't matter if they've been to a rich country or a small country. It doesn't matter if they are from a rich country or from a poor country. They go back to be with family and friends. They go back home because home is home. And very often there's some family responsibilities. Their parents are getting older. They're having children. They want their children to know their culture. But basically, it tugs at the heart. It's hard to immigrate. So the reason why people come back is because of that. And I think you mentioned something else that really struck me. I was studying in the U.S. when it was still, News 24 was allowing comments. The most bitter, most angry people were the people who were overseas, who were telling the people back in South Africa, you are delusional. You are... what are you doing in this country? And it was really a kind of viciousness that totally...
0: I remember that.
1: This. Yeah, it was awful. And then we actually did research on this, one of my MBA students and I. And what we find is that people who stay worry that they should actually leave. And people who leave worry that it was perhaps not the best idea. So there's a huge amount of ambivalence because we are struggling with many problems And in many ways, life would be easier in a country where nothing ever happens. Except when you're there, you're like, well, nothing ever happens. Nothing is ever exciting or surprising. Things just work. So I think the ambivalence that people feel about leaving, we often underestimate that.
0: Many Africans, Helena, who are living abroad, continue to support families, right? So they move and they bring money back, or they send money back home. Can migration simultaneously be a loss and a contribution?
1: Absolutely. In fact, many African countries, remittances from migrants are more important than aid, sometimes even more important than foreign direct investment. It's people with emotional ties to the country who will keep on investing in a country that looks like a loser from the outside. Because if you know that country, you know it's going through a rough patch, but you also know it's not necessarily a loser country.
0: Yeah.
1: And I'm not talking here about South Africa alone. If you look, there are plenty of cases in Africa that are coming out of serious conflict. You speak to people who are from countries that I am too nervous to even go visit.
0: Mm.
1: And they're like, no, you don't understand how beautiful this country is.
0: Right.
1: It's love, of course, but the fact that they are being exposed to different ways of seeing the world, understanding the world, doing business, and the fact that they care about that country, in fact, is a very valuable resource.
2: You know, Dr. Barnard, one of the things that I am a broker, I'm a scratch CD about this with my children, one of whom already has got his degree because he's older, three of them at university. I keep on saying to them, you need to experience life in another country. I really think that at some point you need to emigrate to go work somewhere else, come back, because I'm always arguing to them that you will become much richer as a result of this. So the question that I have for you is, when I'm making that particular call to my children to say, at some point you've got to go because you are enriched, am I delusional in making that call to my children? But also, it speaks to, when people have emigrated, is the country richer for people having gone away and come back into the country?
1: Absolutely. If there's anything delusional about what you're saying, is the hope that your children will listen to you. They will do what they want. But your wisdom is absolutely right. If we look at the constitution that we have that is proving so central today, the reason why it's so strong is because we had exiles who had been all over the world, who had seen all kinds of different economies coming together at one point, together with people who were here who understand the local context. And it is when ideas are shared that you get better ideas. So it is possible that people will decide, I just love wherever they've gone and not come back. It's equally possible that they like, now I understand what makes South Africa special. And my own daughter was 7 years overseas in Italy. And she said, you know, if I'm going to listen to people who say, this is the best place to live, this is the best climate, this is the best food, this is a place where social relationships work, I want to do it in my own country and not in the country to which I immigrated, because that's where the Italians, they all say it's the best country, when they all worry, shouldn't they be immigrating? Because they don't feel they are keeping up. So the grass is always greener on the other side. And I think if you haven't had a personal experience of what it's like, it gnaws at you. You keep on worrying that, am I perhaps missing something? So you can gain, but you can also get clarity. Where do you want to live your life?
0: Without a doubt, I'm a classic example of why people should travel and live and work overseas. I went to school in the United States. I had work experience in Washington, D.C. I got to work for the BBC. I got to work for the CBC, Canadian Broadcasting. My world was completely expanded by traveling and living and working overseas. So it's a wish that I wish actually more South Africans would go spend some time. I'm not saying emigrate, but it is so important to open your mind to the fact that there are other countries with other cultures, and it just does make you appreciate your own country more. But here's the question that I have for you, Professor Barnard. If we had this conversation 20 years from now, what does success look like? What would an Africa that retains and grows its talent actually feel and look like?
1: So it's not research that I've done on migration per se. It's other work on international business. And basically it boils down to you need to solve your own problems. Foreign direct investment can be like it helps you to grow faster, but you need to come up with the innovations and the strong economy. It's all good and well to say we need to have a strong legal system. A legal system is given life by people who live according to the law. It doesn't matter on what dimension you look, education. I think we're starting to see the education system turning around, but we need to be able to grow our talent to the point that people come to us because of our excellent schools and universities, and not just the privileged few. It must be like it was in Zimbabwe before the land grabs, where every small village had an excellent school. So for us, the solution isn't about migration or not migration. It's about rolling up our sleeves and starting to fix the problems that we've got here.
0: Without a doubt. Thank you so much, Professor Helena Barnard, who's the academic head of doctoral programs at the Gordon Institute of Business Science. And to our listeners, have you returned home after working overseas? I want to know, what was your experience like and why did you come back? Sometimes the papers didn't work out. Sometimes maybe you were returned home involuntarily by Trump and his people. Give us a call, 086-000-000-2032, and our WhatsApp line is 061-410-4107.
2: You know, and one of the things that a conversation we never talk about, we always talk about the cost of net migration into this country. We hardly ever talk about how it has that diversity of thoughts of people coming from elsewhere have influenced us for the better. We hardly ever want to have that particular conversation.
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0: what could be better than Stevie Wonder singing in Zulu, Atingikulela, Es una historia.
1: Oh man, Stevie Wonder is like, in terms of the diaspora, is one of those artists that truly has sent out love to this particular continent. Remember when he won the it wasn't even a Grammy. He won an Oscar for his soundtrack of Woman in Red.
0: Right.
1: I Just Called to Say I Love You. Dedicated it to Nelson Mandela.
0: Yep.
1: And then the same year, he came out with that album, In Square Circle, where he did that song, Apartheid Is Wrong.
0: Right.
1: Where he also sings in isiZulu. Oh,
0: and he wrote this song for us. So when we talk about the diaspora and why it's important to care about what happens in other African

0: parenting burdens, then I would try and make it easy. I would sit in my corner and just let her have some peace. But now the one that came after me had liberation. She could speak for herself. Her thoughts were out there. Her feelings were out there. So the parents of the olden days don't prefer that. Now I'm a parent and I try to love my kids equally with their different personalities, with their special needs. And I pray that I continue like that.
1: That's a very nice comment. I like that. It's a mother who's
0: Yeah.
1: like saying like she sees the challenges and she's doing her best.
0: And I do not know whether people actually realize this, that not only is it goes the one way, not every child experiences the same parent. You are not the same parent because you are also growing and you are also changing. So as much as the children are different, also you are also different. Yeah.
1: Without a doubt, here's another one.
2: Good morning. How are you this morning? This is Sandile. I'm calling from Durban in Umlazi.
1: Hey, Sandile.
2: So, in the next coming elections, I think I'll go for IFP. But all along, I've been voting for ANC. But what I can say, ANC these days is corrupt to the core. They corrupt from head to toe. So, I don't think this year my vote is going to go to them. ANC is corrupt, corrupt to the core. They're stealing everything. They're stealing qualifications from the University of Water. They're stealing everywhere. They're stealing everywhere. They smell of stealing. So I think this year I just give my vote to IFP at least. You can see now there's Premier Thamintuli. You can see the change. Thamintuli belongs to the IFP, but you can see the change in the governance of KZN. But I'll go for IFP this time. All along I've been voting for ANC, but ANC is rotting to the core.
1: Guys, we don't know how these elections are going to pan
0: Yo,
1: out.
0: shots fired at the Eastern Cape Premier. But anyway,
1: Should we listen to one more?
0: yeah.
1: Yes, let's do that.
3: Good morning, ladies and gentlemen. It's Veli Mdluli of Richards Bay. I'm a regular listener of SAFM, but not at this time of the morning on Sunday specific. But I've started 3 weeks back. Your guys' laughter brought me to listen to exactly what are you about. So now I just enjoy you guys laughing. I started recently listening to you guys at this time, but I started getting interested when you laugh. UK especially when you laugh. I know, man. You just keep laughing, guys. Don't go to work again. Ngale, ngale with sister station. Keep cool, guys. Thank you. Lovely weekend.
1: Beautiful.
0: We love you too, Veli. We love you
1: Yes,
0: too.
1: we certainly do. And if you want to tell us how great we are and how much you love us, give us a call on 086-000-2032. When we come back on the other side, we're going to have a sober conversation.

Thank you, Khumotso and Ndumiso. The top stories at this hour: ANC Eastern Cape members criticized for bypassing processes, and Free State road collision claims 7 lives. Good morning. I am Chanduko Ligege. The ANC says a group of party members that had approached the courts to stop the Eastern Cape conference did not exhaust internal ANC processes. The province's High Court ruled in favor of the group, which had cited irregularities and unresolved internal disputes. Yesterday, ANC Secretary General Fikile Mbalula filed an application to rescind the court's decision to have the party's provincial conference halted last month. The ANC has since appointed a provincial task team after the term of the previous PEC expired. Police are to investigate the cause of a crash in which 7 people were killed on the R712 between Kwakwa and Harrismith in the Free State. Provincial Road Incident Management System spokesperson Sipho Towa says the crash, which involved 2 light motor vehicles, happened near the Sterkfontein Dam last night. Towa says 1 injured person was transported to Tebe Hospital in Harrismith. In other news, over 1 million cattle have been vaccinated to curb the spread of foot and mouth disease in KwaZulu-Natal. The provincial mass vaccination drive began in February this year as part of the National Agriculture Department's program. KwaZulu-Natal

0: Agriculture and Rural Development, MEC, Thembeni Kamadlopha Mthethwa, says this is a milestone in the fight against the disease.
1: Our veterinary services department, they are all over the place, and they finished vaccinating, and Nongoma will fit 1 million, where the only province that will fit 1 million. And we are saying by next week, we will be vaccinating around Umkhungundlovu, and I'm pleading with every livestock farmer to cooperate and work with the department official. And I want to say by mid-July, we'll have finished every part of KwaZulu-Natal.
0: The Nelson Mandela Bay municipality has not given a time frame for the restoration of electricity to Kariega. Residents of the area are struggling to deal with the impact of the recent severe weather conditions. Heavy rains caused floods in the region 2 weeks ago. Critical infrastructure was damaged and roads damaged when rivers burst their banks. The disruption of service delivery has frustrated the residents. Municipal spokesperson Sitembiso Soyaya.
2: We fully understand the frustrations of residents. However, it is equally important to appreciate the scale of infrastructure damage caused by flooding, including damaged electricity poles, power lines, and related infrastructure. Restoration work has required specialized technical teams, safety assessments, and coordinated interventions across multiple affected areas within the metro. The municipality remains committed to restoring services as quickly, as safely, and as sustainably as possible.
0: And finally, scientists say thousands of plant species are at high risk of disappearing by the end of the century due to climate change. A new study has revealed that changes in plant diversity can have cascading effects on nature and people because plants underpin most terrestrial ecosystems. They also store carbon, stabilize soils, support wildlife, and provide food, timber, medicines, and other materials. The BBC's Clitia Sala has the details.
3: A new study published in the journal Science surveyed tens of thousands of species of vascular plants, a group that includes almost all plants on Earth. Researchers found that at least 1 in 14 species could lose nearly all of its natural habitat as global temperatures rise, pushing many towards extinction. Plants in cold or dry regions, such as the Arctic and the Mediterranean, are seen as particularly vulnerable. Researchers warn that fewer plants means less carbon is absorbed from the air, which could make climate change even worse.
0: A recap on the top story at this hour. The ANC says a group of party members that had approached the courts to stop the Eastern Cape Conference did not exhaust internal ANC processes. For SAFM News, I am Chanduko Ligege.
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0: Welcome back to the Alternative Breakfast at exactly 8 minutes past nine. And for many people, alcohol is tied to celebration, stress relief, and connection. But what happens when healing requires learning to live differently? Today, we're going to be unpacking recovery, identity, and joy beyond alcohol. Now, what we want to know is, have you changed your relationship with drinking by choosing a sober lifestyle? We want you to please share your experiences with us. Or have you just reduced your alcohol intake? Have you stopped completely? Or are you one of those people who stops for a while to try and regather yourself before you start again? And we'll be speaking to Nomi Superstar. She's a writer, she's a singer, she's a social entrepreneur who's going to be telling us about a fantastic sober initiative. But from you, we want to know, what is your relationship with alcohol, particularly people who have gone sober or stopped for a period of time? The number to call is 086-000-2032 and our WhatsApp lines 061-410-4107. It's interesting because everybody who drinks, I don't care horomang, at some point you evaluate your situation. Hore, am I drinking too much? What is too much? Is it drinking every day? Is it passing out? But my thing is, if you have to ask, you are already in trouble.
1: And when you were saying that everyone, I was thinking about a particular point in my life, and it was probably like a little purple patch there for about 5 to 8 years where, and we've got to acknowledge this, that there are people who are in that situation where I really wasn't questioning any of it.
0: Okay.
1: Because I was having so much fun.
0: Right.
1: And the fact that I have stopped does not take away that particular history, that at some point I think that my relationship with alcohol was healthy. I really was using it just for to augment my social interactions and
0: recreational purposes.
1: I was having a good time, but like you say, at some point I realized, we are in trouble.
0: Yeah, we need to do something about it. Alcohol consumption in this country is a big problem. Do you realize that the price of ingudu is the same price as a loaf of bread?
1: More or less, yes. Yeah. No, absolutely. Ingudu, I mean, is one of the cheapest alcohols, alcohol consumption in the world. I remember when Philip was here in 2010, oh, my friends, my German friends and so on, and people would just go to the townships because they were just so amazed at this whole concept of ingudu.
0: Right.
1: 750 milliliters of beer.
0: Yeah.
1: But what are the consequences? And that's the conversation.
0: We're going to be having that conversation when we come back.

0: Udakone imali.
1: Udakone njalo. If somebody's complaining and they're saying this song is for you and they dedicate it to you, know that you need to listen. Jeez. Because it means there is a problem.
0: Because there's context to why we would be playing Udakone njalo on a Sunday morning. Do you know what I mean? Well, other than the fact that I think maybe also Sunday
1: it's
0: morning.
1: A nice Smurfing is a song.
0: It's also the most appropriate time because your things that happened last night. Yeah, you are sitting there, Kolomuntu's like, oh, this, they are singing about me.
1: It feels like we're dedicating it to them. Mm. But yes, we are having a conversation. We're talking about two Nomi superstar, who is the writer of a book that is a Sai Sai Little Girl. And that's when the first time I think I met her is after reading the book, which details her experiences as the first female student government president at the University of Fort Hare and features a look into her background with a title deriving from her childhood nickname. But what we're going to talk to Nomsa Mazwai about today is her social entrepreneurship into sobership. Nomi Superstar, are you on the line?
2: I am indeed. Good morning, guys.
1: Good morning. Good morning. How are you?
2: I love ukuthi nidlale leyo ngoma ethi Udakone njalo yabo. Ngoba this conversation is not supposed to be heavy.
1: Right.
2: This conversation is not supposed to be shameful. Because you know, for those of us who have struggled with alcoholism, it's really the shame and the regret. Mm. That keeps people there. Mm. And, you know, for me, you know, understanding alcoholism, understanding addiction was so much freedom because it's an illness.
1: Yeah.
2: People, you know, it's like, do people, when you say you're a diabetic, do you feel shame? And people should look at it like that. And also the way we treat people struggling with it.
1: But Nomi, before you go on, I want to know about that moment, the first moment where you said, my name is Nomi and I'm an alcoholic. How did we get there?
2: So let me say this, because I'm in a program and... you know, there's many of these programs and none of them are anonymous. So we don't want to break any of the traditions.
1: Right.
2: Because on radio and film, we don't talk like that.
1: Mm.
2: But what I can say is that Undumiso was talking, said he realized himself, you know, for me, it was more my family seeing and taking action. Even though I knew that something was wrong, I didn't know it was alcoholism. For me, it was a deep depression. I felt like I'm in a deep depression. But the thing is, ever since I stopped drinking, I've never experienced that deep depression again. So
1: that's
2: I only
1: big.
2: Experienced that kind of life-ending, suicidal ideation, depression when I drink.
1: Hmm. And how exactly did your family intervene, Nomi?
2: I took me to rehab.
1: Are you laughing? Okay, so they paid for the rehab.
0: She's almost like saying, duh, they took me to rehab.
1: No, I know, but like that moment where one of your sisters realizes you need help.
2: Listen, they tried to take me to rehab and I said, no. But I don't live in the UK. I'm not white.
1: Right.
2: I'm not Amy Winehouse. And my family say, what did she say? And they said, Bitang Babang. Holy no. What are ya? Baka Mountain.
1: So were you forced?
2: I definitely was forced.
1: Interesting, because isn't part of rehab the idea that you have to recognize the fact that you have a problem and therefore initiate some of that change?
2: Well, I already knew that I had a problem. My problem was I was definitely depressed. So I knew I had a problem. I didn't think my problem had anything to do with substances. I really was of the view... And you'll excuse me, we have flu here.
1: I can hear it.
2: But so I knew I had a problem of depression.
1: Hmm.
2: And so when I arrived, first dropped and left with no money, no phone. So I couldn't leave the place.
1: Mm.
2: And then I slept the one night. And over that night, I said, well, I am depressed. And for many mothers, we don't get the help we need because we've got children. And so now, because my family had forced me, I was like, and obviously, you know, when you are sick, the way that you think is also a bit sick. And so in my mind, I was like, well, nothing can happen to my kids because of the way they brought me here.
1: Mm.
2: And then I was like, okay, so I've got people that are going to look after my kids. What's my reason to not get help now? And then I decided to stay. And then only on day 21 did I say, I am this. I am that. It took me 21 days. I had to read. There's a piece of literature called The Big Book. I read The Big Book. And I also read a book by Oprah Winfrey called What Happened to You. Because alcoholism, drug addiction, it's just a form of self-medication. People are trying to treat something or to escape from a feeling utilizing the substance.
1: Nomi, just hang on a second. There's a problem with Nomi's line. It's not great. So please give us a moment and we're going to come back to this conversation. Hang on tight, Nomi. We'll be right back.
2: Sure.
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0: 27 minutes past 9. That's Revolution featuring Philip Tabani. We are in the middle of a conversation. We just had to clear that up because that line was not great. And this is an important conversation. Nomi Superstar, are you back with us?
1: Yes, I hope the line is better.
0: Oh, significantly.
2: All right. No, Nomsa, so this is now sober alcoholic to a sober alcoholic to another one, right? Only 10 months in, which is, it means nothing, honestly. It's 10 months.
1: No, every day counts.
0: Yes, yeah, thank you. Every day.
2: Yeah, but my point was that, you know, in the larger scheme of things, you know, maybe I'll start celebrating after 5 years.
0: Right.
2: So, Nomsa, speaking about this, I think I need for us to speak because we've been on the other side where at some point, like I was saying before, sometimes you really think that you're having fun, that there is no problem. And the worst thing that you can ever hear when you are still having fun or you still think you are still deluding yourself into thinking you're having fun with alcohol is someone being judgmental about the drinking, which is something I steer clear of. I never ever make anyone feel bad about the fact that they are drinking. I want you to just speak a little bit about your experience of being on the other side where you almost sometimes feel like, why is everyone feeling like they have to tell me that I'm drinking when I'm still having fun with it?
1: You know, I think every person's story is a little bit different, you know?
2: Mm.
1: And I think it's also very important for us to all have different stories. So I was what you would call I'm very controlled. I'm somebody who's very, very controlled. That's a good word. I am one of those people that wanted to get a gold star at school all the time.
2: Mm.
1: And so outside opinions mattered to me a lot my whole life. So there's very few stories about me, like I can count them. Because I was very, and by the time it got out of control, it was now very private to say, because I was aware. I had an incident out in the street, and I said never again. And now I was just getting wasted in my house. And I hear what you're saying about when people, for me, what has been difficult, let me say, is post in the recovery and everybody knowing a lot about my sobriety and everybody expecting amends. everybody, you know, now that you are better,
0: atone.
1: And that's been very difficult, navigating that road, because now when you come on this side of sobriety, it can't rub out everything before. So even though maybe I wasn't getting passed out drunk everywhere, and that was not my reputation, there were definitely traits about my behavior in normal life that I know were part of the sickness. So, you know, for me, I don't know, I didn't have that same experience of everybody saying, you know, every time I go out, you know, people saying, are you sure you want another one?
0: Are you sure?
1: I didn't have that particular experience. And I think that's also what makes it hard, right? Because it's really about, for me, my alcoholism, I had to realize, my drinking alcohol disconnected me from God. And when I got sober, I reconnected with God. And my reconnection with God is what made me well again, and normal, not normal, but at peace, happy.
0: Mm. Because you do say that stopping drinking and healing, there's a difference. What did that distinction like in your own journey?
1: When I was drinking, I didn't want to feel. And then when I stopped drinking, I had to feel. And I stopped drinking in a facility. So when I had, so the facility knew that, you know, now you're going to start feeling and we're going to teach you how to deal with your feelings. Because we, because I was drinking because of how I was feeling.
3: Right.
1: And now I'm now in tune with my feelings. So instead of when I'm feeling a particular way, instead of saying, oh, I'm feeling like this now, let me go get a drink so that I don't have to feel like this. When I'm feeling like this, I'm like, I feel like this. And let me go talk to other people about how I'm feeling. And I navigate life. I deal with life on life's terms. Yeah.
2: Yeah, you know, one of the things about this that you also, I think, talk about is the conflation of the source of joy and having a great time, mm-hmm. and sometimes thinking yep. that it's about the that it's the alcohol that's making you happy, that you are joyful. And one of the things that I have I'm discovering is how much fun you can have sober. In fact, so much more fun, because it's also real. And also for me personally, is that I can remember all of it. When I'm having fun, I remember all of it.
1: Isn't that crazy? Like, for me,
2: yeah.
1: one of the most amazing things I discovered was a blackout.
2: Yes.
1: I used to think a blackout was, you know, those people, you know, people at clubs that pass out.
2: Yes.
1: That's what I thought was a blackout.
2: Uh-huh.
1: A blackout, you are actually still awake.
2: You're talking
3: yeah.
2: to people.
3: Right.
1: Like, I used to blackout all the time.
3: Right.
1: And I wouldn't remember what I said. In fact, I once went out somewhere and it was an open mic and I sang and it was nice and it was groove. And the next day I woke up and people were like, wow, you performed so well last night. And I was like, I performed. In my mind. And you can imagine how that feels.
3: Horrible.
1: Right? So for me, it was those little discoveries. And also, I agree, Ndumiso Obuti. I feel before I would have fun, which is like a concept. Mm-hmm. It's a marketing concept, fun. But now I actually feel joy.
2: Yes.
3: That's the best Burger King advert that you could have for sobriety. Nomsa, let me ask you this. Was it even an issue? You are such an outspoken, open person. So it wasn't a shocker to me, but it was still a bit shocking to read, Hori, you've been struggling with this program. Has it been difficult for you, or was it, why did you make the decision to be so generously public about it?
1: Because I've been tussling, I've been, my day count, I think I'm 607 days sober.
3: Amanda!
2: Whoa!
1: but I've been, the first AA meeting I went to was over 10 years ago.
3: Okay.
2: Hmm.
1: So I've been in and out, in and out, in and out, in and out. And the time when I decided to stay, I went in against my will. And I guess I'm outspoken now because I'm sure now. I'm very sure. You're sure? There's no doubt in my life.
3: There's no turning back.
1: I am indeed, definitely, no doubt about it.
3: Yeah.
1: An alcoholic. Because I'm powerless against alcohol. And what it took for me to learn that I'm powerless against alcohol, because, when I would go to meetings and people said, one drink is too many and 1,000 is never enough. One drink is too many never applied to me. Because I could have one drink. I can have one drink, right?
3: Mm.
1: But I don't.
3: Mm.
1: Because I understand that one drink disconnects me. I can have one drink and not have any more drinks after that. But one drink will disconnect me from God. I know that.
2: Yo, and in a way, Nomsa, I think that makes you, I think, a little bit luckier than I am. Because for me, there's no such thing as one drink ever.
3: Mm.
2: It really is.
3: Right.
2: If it's right. One, then there's going to have to be a second. There's going to have to be a third and a fourth, which is why I cannot have one.
3: So I wanted to ask you this, Nomsa. How has sobriety changed your experience as a creative in music, in relationships, and everyday moments of happiness?
1: I would say that I'm far more accepting of my journey. So, for example, when I was drinking, if something wasn't going well, I would still do it because I was I was very self-driven, self-motivated, I was very inward-looking, very inward-focused. And that is one of the symptoms of being an addict or an alcoholic, that it's all me. And now, you know, if I release a piece of music that doesn't do well, I accept. I'm like, okay, now for the next. Or, you know, I don't do things that don't make sense.
3: Right.
1: I face life on life's terms. But I still write the same, if not better. I still sing the same, if not better. I sing much better, actually.
3: Right.
1: I'm a much better singer. Because I'm so invested and I'm so conscious all the time. There's never a moment where I'm unconscious. So I'm conscious of my voice. I now know what my voice can do.
3: Right.
1: I knew I had a voice when I was a drunk. But now I know what my voice can do as an alcoholic.
2: That's beautiful, man.
3: Mamela, Nomi, please talk to us about Sober First. I, first of all, even just like the name, Sober First. Tell us about Sober First. How did it come about and what do you do?
1: Sober First is a health and wellness lifestyle music festival. I created Sober First because when you join sobriety, the life of soberness, and you are in, like I'm in, you don't do things that might risk your sobriety. And so there was a concert last year sometime in Elintandi, so a little 40 mil. The way I wanted to go to that festival. But at the time I only had 6 or 7 months of sobriety. And so for me, it was too high risk.
3: Right.
1: And I said, but festivals really, festivals is how we change culture. And I said, if we don't have a sober fest or a festival experience where there is a guarantee that you will not be triggered, there's nothing like that in South Africa. And I said, I want to do that. I want to have a sober fest where you're not allowed to drink. Then we don't sell alcohol. You are not permitted to bring alcohol. It's not about you. It's about the community. We want everybody to feel safe here. And also, you know, one of the things addiction and sobriety affects is the family. You know, addicts and alcoholics often going through the struggle. We have this warped idea that we're going through the struggle alone. But actually, there's people that are struggling with us. We just don't know they're struggling, because we are so self-seeking. We are so inward-looking. And families are the biggest casualties when we're talking about this particular sickness. So, you know, like when you get cancer, you die of cancer. The cancer is eating away at you. But alcoholism, it's not eating away at you only. It's like if you have breast cancer and everybody in your family is dying from it as well. And so Sober Fest is a family festival because it's about restoring the family,
3: right,
1: and everybody understanding the experience of the addict, that, okay, somebody is an alcoholic and they face that they're an alcoholic in your family. And then, Rona, you're still having Christmas party and your Christmas party is heavy, heavy on the alcohol side. What does love mean? You know, people always say, I love you to death. Can you love me to life?
3: Without a doubt. Listen, you talk about family a lot. Did healing also require rebuilding of relationships with family and people around you? And what did that look like?
1: Yes, it did. It took a lot of humility from me. You know, I had to also faced a lot of very uncomfortable truths about myself.
3: Yeah.
1: And I think, you know, for many people, what one thing that they don't tell you is that when you enter this program, sometimes it happens in many families that your family gives you another chance.
3: Right.
1: Take it. I took my chance, you
3: right.
1: know?
3: Right.
1: Mm. And for me, my family relationships now are powerful. They're so meaningful. Mm. I'm invested, and they are now invested.
3: Right.
1: So it's been very, very positive. You know, not without its faults. Like I said before, Jorge, people are waiting for alone.
3: Yeah, yeah. No, without a doubt. What message would you give someone who is listening to you right now, who may be struggling privately with alcohol dependency? Nomi?
1: It's okay. I would say to them, it's okay. And I would say, there's a community of us that exists. And there is a solution. There is a solution. It's not like other diseases where there's no solution, where there's no cure. There is a cure. And it's so incredible, you know, when I found out that I had this sickness, I said, I'm so grateful God gave me this sickness. Because the cure for this sickness is not chemotherapy. It's not dialysis. The cure for my illness is community.
3: Yeah.
1: That's it.
3: Yeah. Mm. You know, but you guys have this thing in the healing process, right, Nomi, about one day. I don't know if I'm going to drink in 6 months' time, but I know that I will not have a drink in the next 24 hours. Is that how one could also approach it?
1: Yes, and I think, you know, I said this when I was in rehab. I said everybody should actually go to rehab. It's not only for us with this. You know, we are the lucky ones.
3: Right.
1: Where our emotional sickness has showed up in our action of drinking, of using. We are lucky, Uguti. We have this symptom that is so obvious.
3: Mm.
1: But everybody needs rehab. And everybody needs church. Everybody needs community. Everybody needs this. And what I liken it to is the Lord's Prayer. In the Lord's Prayer, it says, give us this day our daily bread.
3: Mm.
1: It doesn't say weekly bread, monthly bread, yearly bread.
2: Yeah, and you
1: so,
2: know...
1: So anyone who is struggling with anything, you only need to make it for today.
3: Mm.
1: God will give you what you need for today. And that's why this program that I'm in is so successful. Because it's only one day at a time.
3: Yeah,
1: I wake up and I realize I'm 607 days.
2: Mm.
1: 607 days ago, I didn't know if I would get a week.
2: Mm.
1: And if I would have thought about, if I had thought about it as a week back then, I'd still be drunk today. It's only done one day at a time. Emotional wellness, health wellness, well-being is only attained when people focus on one day at a time. It doesn't mean that you don't have a vision for the future for yourself. It's fine. But you don't say things like, I'm going to live in my house for this month. You know, don't stress about where we're going to live next month. If you find this month, if you find today, focus on today. Because 607 days ago, I was in the same situation I am in today.
3: Mm-hmm.
1: But I'm still okay.
3: Sure.
2: Yeah, and Nomsa, you know, thank you so much as well, you know, speaking of gratitude. And the reason I'm saying thank you is also, it's one of those things that people don't take for granted. The ability and the willingness to be vulnerable to so many people,
3: to speak
2: yeah. about
3: yeah.
2: What is really a dark thing and your own space.
3: Mm.
2: For me, one of the things that I have derived so much joy is the gratitude of people that love me, who are around me, particularly my children, who look at me and they say, thank you so much, Baba, for now being always so present because you are sober.
3: Indeed. And I always have to say this in closing, that I don't know what Tammy and Bella de Mazwai fed these three girls, but it has to be said and credit has to be given. You've got Nomsa Mazwai, you've got Tandiswa Mazwai, you've got Ntsiki Mazwai, all ridiculously strong, dynamic, irreverent, talented young women. Please say thank you to your parents for us.
1: I will definitely say thank you to my parents for you, but there is a way you can thank my parents by ensuring that we are successful in transforming the story of South Africa. You know, we have this problem in South Africa, and we are double the global average in terms of our alcohol abuse. It's a reality. It's a fact. Let's deal with it. You know, in South Africa, we like this thing of, you know, hoping for the best but not taking the actions that need to be taken. The actions that need to be taken is we support such initiatives. And so Soberfest is online at SoberfestZA. And we also have something called a Sober Pop. And it's basically our activations as we go towards the festival.
3: Right.
1: And tickets are available for Sober Pop. We have one coming up this Tuesday at Urban Zulu. And tickets are available via Quicket. And you just look for Sober Pop or Nomi Superstar. So that's just Sober Pop on Quicket. And come through. Tickets are $350. And it's a games night and a listening session of my new album.
3: Yay!
1: Because I did write an album.
3: Of course you did.
1: In the process of getting sober. My album is called Surrender. It's not out yet. And throughout the Sober Pop series, we're going to be doing them over the next 6 months. So make sure you do come to at least one Sober Pop. And Sober Pop is where I'm going to be, you know, workshopping my album with my fans, really getting everybody's input before I release my sophomore project. This is my second album after my South African Music Award winning album. So
3: hello! Nomsa Mazwai, thank you so much for spending your time with us this morning. We'll be back right after this.
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6: Good morning, studio. Oh, in terms of the issue of alcohol, lockdown meaning to limit myself towards alcohol. So now I limit myself, but I'm getting irritating fast when I'm sober. If I want to buy a rasa lapa, or if I met someone or drunk, so, but then it helped me to limit yourself alcohol, not too much. Not which is a good rule, but just together that 2 glasses, 3 glasses, mzimbenia thing. I think I'm not a ganjal. Mbonga cool SAFM. Thank you.
7: Good morning, Anonymous here. I'll keep myself anonymous for this one. So, Mina, I don't think I've got a problem with alcohol, because I can stop during any time when I want to. Like I always do, almost every year. I stop for a few months, 3 to 4 months in a year, and then I go back. And when I go back, I'll have a glass of wine or a glass of gin, something, just, you know, and then I continue again. But for now, not now. Now I am not in any intention of taking a break this year. I'm not willing to take a break this year. And I think it's purely because now I am much more happier, much more peaceful. I think it's because now I'm drinking, not even to celebrate. I'm drinking because I want to drink, you know. And that's why I don't even have anything that I can see that will stop me anytime soon.
2: No, Anonymous.
3: You know what?
2: No judgment.
3: Not at all.
2: But all I can say
3: to you, been fun.
2: What I can say to you, Anonymous, is, Mina, you know the whole 3 or 4 months ever? Mm. And you can attest to this.
3: Roberto, I can.
2: I started in 2004.
3: Right.
2: I was like, no, because I can go 4 months at a time without
3: exactly.
2: drinking.
3: There
2: is no problem.
3: Yep.
2: And maybe Anonymous is built differently from me.
3: Yeah.
2: And that is fine. And that is fine.
3: There's just something I want to read, a note I want to read. Not everyone can afford to travel. This is referring to us talking about travel and the brain drain and the brain gain. You can also read to explore the world. Absolutely brilliant, and it is so true. Hi, SFM. Although I do not drink, I appreciate your program and our sisters telling us her experience.
2: You know, and I've also got a personal WhatsApp. Hey, umandulo maphumulo. Mina seloku ngashiya utshwala. Angisamfonela uNdumiso noTebogo ngibatshele ukuthi ngibathanda kangakanani. Translated, this is a friend of mine who says she never now that she's been sober, she's not called Tebogo and I just to tell us how much she loves us. Yo, ube ngahluphi uMandulo. Engahluphi. Yo!
3: Really? We'll be back right after this with Ocean L.
8: Conversation, culture, and a touch of humor. This is SAFM. With Khumutso Matsunyane and Dumiso Ngcobo.
3: All right, it's that time when we are engaged by the younger people to come and talk about the socials. For many young South Africans today, social media is no longer simply just a place for entertainment. Increasingly, it's becoming a workplace, a marketplace, and a place of opportunities. We want to talk about social media monetization, and Ocean L is here to talk to us about it. How are you, Ocean L?
9: Good morning, guys. Are you guys well? You have a good weekend?
2: Welcome, young blood.
9: Welcome,
2: young blood.
9: Thank you. It feels so good to be young blood, but I respect the old bloods too.
3: Okay. We love it. Listen, yeah. Social media now is a place where people can make money.
9: Big time.
3: Like major, time. Major money.
9: Big time.
3: And I think it's earned in dollars or in foreign currency.
9: Any foreign currency is the best currency. You're making it in dollars, euros, and it comes back with rands. Yo, automatically.
2: I want to make money. Tell us how. Please.
9: Okay.
3: So
9: okay.
3: How do people monetize their social media content?
9: All right. So it all comes to numbers. Right, so things like TikTok, your YouTube, your Instagram, those are places where you can monetize what you're doing for your content. Right, for example, TikTok, have you noticed a lot of people on TikTok like going live?
3: Mm-hmm. Yes.
9: Those lives consist of people granting gifts. Those gifts turn into money. Did you know that?
3: No.
9: Yes, that's how people make money from TikTok. Of course, with the outside things such as like posting videos and some, and a company pays you to do that to influence
3: the
9: company, things like that. But in the app itself, you can also make money. So that is that thing called, it's called gift giving, where you present a gift and it turns into a coin. That coin turns into real money. Yeah.
2: Right. And this is why we are live with you. Please drop Ocean L some money.
9: So what happens is also on Instagram as well, there's a subscription where you get exclusive videos onto profiles. For example, when you post a video, it's locked now. You know you can lock videos now for people to subscribe.
3: What do you mean?
9: Is that that's how Instagram people make money now, from the app itself.
3: So you lock it, and so to unlock it you have to pay.
9: Subscribe, yes. Isn't
3: nice.
9: It those videos that we post normally, right?
3: Okay,
9: and then there's
3: okay.
9: a premium one where people have to pay to watch your exclusive content.
3: All right, yeah. Who's the, like the Poppy Show?
9: Yes, for example.
3: Like one of my favorite TikTokers. Do you know Poppy, who travels the world?
2: No.
3: But Poppy's travel, it's like she's in buses. She's sleeping on the floor with the real people. Absolutely brilliant. Genius content. Anyway.
9: And let me tell you why. This is very, very good for us young people, right? We are very much in a digital age. Right. And, you know, we want to work smart, you know, and some people don't work hard, but sometimes we want to work smart, not hard. You know that thing where they say work smart, not hard, right? Uh-huh. So when that happens, it consists of one simple thing. People love social media. People love music. People love

0: P-point right here.
1: It helps students a lot. It helps people to have a source of income, and it helps us to, because with the unemployment rate so low right now, we can use anything to make money on the side.
0: And
1: so
0: it takes money away, from the broadcasters, who are the kingmakers and decide who gets a platform or not. That I absolutely love about
2: this. She said from a broadcasting platform.
0: Yeah. I'm speaking generally, man.
1: Okay. So that's how it works from a monetization point of view.
0: Okay, monetization. Yeah. I think that's very important. And everybody's looking at it.
1: Yeah.
0: You can see there are literally daily, there's somebody starting a podcast.
1: Yeah.
0: Right? Because they know that they want to put it on YouTube.
1: Yep.
0: And YouTube is very quick with their monetization. Unlike, say, with TikTok.
1: Yeah.
0: Who require a lot more.
1: Yes,
0: you know?
1: True.
0: So it's an alternative way to make a living. Here's my worry.
1: Yeah.
0: Now you've got children who are in school who say, when I grow up, I'm going to be a content creator and I'm going to run a YouTube channel.
1: Yeah.
0: Where you cannot literally say that because there is no formula about what works and what doesn't. Some people go viral, some people don't go viral. So how do we wrap that up?
1: Disadvantages. You're explaining the disadvantages of it, right?
0: Right.
1: The advantages is disadvantages to it. So that's how it works. So it's all about if it works for you.
0: Right.
1: Like if you're confident and consistency, very important.
0: Okay. Now before we go out, one of the most viral things that are going on right now is going on. There is this video, or rather a sound. Okay, let's play it.

0: And the way that people are dancing, you know, some people are going like this the whole time. I'm just like, whoa, which level is that one?
1: Yeah.
0: Trends come all the way, all the time.
1: And so, who could have known that that song would be what it is?
0: And it's an AI song. Can you believe it?
1: Okay.
0: And it was a number one for a whole week in the US.
1: You know what? This space is always very interesting.
2: Thank you, Chanduko Likeke.
1: Yep.
2: Lwazi Munyetsane.
1: Yep.
2: Mpho Mabuya.
1: Yep.
2: Bongani Mahlangu. And of course, ourselves. Next up, coming up is KG Mukhetsi with Season.

0: Thank you, Ndumiso and Khumutso. The top stories at this hour: manhunt launched following robbery at Panda's home, and construction mafia in the Mpumalanga province. Good morning, I am Chanduko Ligege. Police have launched a manhunt for suspects linked to a robbery at the former cabinet minister, Dr. Naledi Pandor's home in Pretoria yesterday. National Police spokesperson Athlenda Mate says suspects held occupants at gunpoint before ransacking the property and fleeing with valuables.
1: On Friday evening, just after 9 o'clock, three men wearing balaclavas entered the home and held Dr. Naledi Pandor and her husband at gunpoint. They got away with a vehicle, two television sets, cell phones, and a laptop. The vehicle was later recovered in Mamelodi East. We are still investigating and tracing those that are responsible for this housebreaking incident.
0: Mpumalanga Public Works MEC Tulasizwe Thomo is pleading with law enforcement authorities and communities to collaborate and fight against the construction mafia. The groups pose as business people and intimidate contractors, disrupting government projects. A recent incident at the Mpumalanga Parliamentary Village project in Bombela saw contractors being forced to stop working due to harassment. Thomo says that the criminal justice system is failing to protect those working on the projects.
2: We really want to strengthen our call to say subs must come on board and assist us so that we can move to other projects, because we are tired of doing trips and pieces of projects without completing them on time, being disrupted by people who masquerade and want to be rich through means that are not actually appropriate means. So if people, they want to be business people, they should project themselves and behave as business people, not as criminals. The MEC earlier, one of the things that they highlighted is that them as subs, they are doing the work that is expected. Is attributing this to judiciary to say you arrest these people, the next day they get a bail.
0: The ANC has defended its decision to seek leave to appeal a ruling of the Eastern Cape High Court after a group of party members approached it.

0: Senate. The court ruled in favour of the group which had sought to stop the ANC's provincial conference, citing irregularities and unresolved internal conflicts. ANC Secretary-General Fikile Mbalula, who filed the application for leave to appeal yesterday, says the group should have exhausted internal party processes before approaching the court. Health officials in the Democratic Republic of Congo say the country's ongoing armed conflict is hindering the response to the current Ebola outbreak. Medical teams are unable to reach areas that the M23 rebel group controls. The BBC's Richard Kagowe has the details.
1: The current Ebola outbreak has resulted in more than 200 deaths across three provinces. The M23 armed group that is at war with the Congolese government has taken control in much of South and North Kivu provinces, where cases have been confirmed hundreds of kilometers away from the epicenter in Ituri province. There are concerns that health and aid workers have not been able to reach infected people after M23 closed the main airport in Goma, forcing NGOs to access the Kivu region to Rwanda and Uganda. A spokesman for the Rebel Alliance and said it was ready to work with international partners to stop the spread of the virus.
0: Rescuers in northern China are continuing their search for missing miners. This follows a gas explosion at the Lishuenyu coal mine in Shanxi province yesterday. At least 82 workers were killed and more than 100 hospitalized in one of the country's worst mining disasters in over a decade. The BBC's Stephen McDonnell has the details.
2: As the search continues for any workers still trapped, robots which can detect toxic gases have been sent into parts of the Liuxingyu coal mine. According to state media reports, these robots can send real-time video, use infrared thermal imagery, and have an element of explosion-proof protection. Apart from halting work here, Tongzhou Group, the company operating this mine, has been ordered to suspend production at three other coal mines. Its controller and other relevant personnel have been detained.
0: A recap on the top story at this hour. Police have launched a manhunt for suspects linked to a robbery at the former cabinet minister, Dr. Naledi Pandor's home in Pretoria yesterday. For SAFM News, I am Chanduko Ligege.
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5: 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From the opening ceremony to the first big clash, South Africa versus Mexico. 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
9: Rwanda gained independence in 1962, but the nation was forever changed by the 1994 genocide against Tutsi. A tragedy that shocked the world. Since then, Rwanda has rebuilt with remarkable speed. Technology, tourism, and services drive a fast-growing economy.
8: Kigali stands as one of Africa's cleanest and most organized capitals. Yet challenges remain. Political freedoms, regional tension, and economic pressures.
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0: It's a message of social consciousness, but important was the song to Natalie Cole when she was about to release her 1993 album that she opted to call the entirety of the album by the name of this track. It's socially conscious tracks, and it serves really as a centerpiece of the album and asks us as the listeners to examine the state of the world, highlighting issues like human conflict, loss of innocence, and the struggles that children face with that. Hello, hello, happy Sunday to you wherever you may be in this gorgeous republic. It's a stunning autumn day in Johannesburg. As I was driving through, the sun is out. I think it's going to be a beautiful day all round. We started the show, though, that with a song that was written by Melody Gadot. And, when she described the song, she says it's really a story of two Don Juans. If you don't know what a Don Juan is, Google it. It's a story of two Don Juans who are secretly in love but are too stubborn to admit it. And it's a song that she put into her 2009 album, My One and Only Thrill. You are my one and only thrill. It's time for my favorite show on my favorite radio station on my favorite day. My name is Khumotso KG Mweketsi, and it's season's time. We're here until 1 o'clock in the afternoon. So as we say here, lift off.
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0: KG, Nonde, signing on the register. 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I enjoyed the orchestral work. That instrument sounded like a violin. You'll correct me. And I think on Friday, I listened to some songs, Killer Joe by Quincy Jones, the late nonagenarian. And second one, Ilana Ehlers. 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Although I'm older than you know, I'm teachable still. 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

So, I mean, it's a reminder, I suppose, to all of us, this song, that, you know, our individual healing is ultimately our own responsibilities, and nobody else can come and interfere with that because it's our journey. Tandi Nduli ends a foreplay with her much lauded and loved song, New Way. Nomfundo Xaluva was before this with Wendile. And you also heard Norah Jones, Come Away With Me. That album won Norah Jones 6 Grammy Awards, and it was her first album. One of the things she said in the speech when she was receiving one of the 6 was that, as far as she was concerned, that would never again happen in her musical career. And it's true, it hasn't happened again in her musical career. The song from Norah Jones is Come Away With Me. It follows More Love from El Jarreau. It's 10:38, news at 11.

0: This is Samara Joy, of course, as you know, with a fresh arrangement of the song Autumn Nocturne, which was freshly rearranged by Kendrick McAllister. But as we know, it's a song that was written by Joe Myro and Kim Gannon in 1941. Autumn Nocturne from Samara Joy follows La Matafa from Sibongile Khumalo. It's 10:47.
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8:22 a.m. is the name of the song from Harvey Mason, Buckshot Lefunk, with Brentford Marsalis, and Better Than I Am was before this. And you also heard Diana Krall with But Beautiful. It's 11:01. It's time for the latest news.

0: Thank you, KG. The top stories at this hour: meeting to discuss construction mafia in Mpumalanga and manhunt launched following robbery at Panda's home. Good morning. I am Chanduko Ligege. The Mpumalanga Community Safety, Security and License Department says it has called an urgent meeting with the security cluster to discuss the issue of the construction mafia. Earlier, the Public Works MEC Tulasizwe Thomo accused the department of failing to protect government projects. This after a project was halted in Mbombela after the construction intimidated workers. Community Safety, Security and License spokesperson Jackie Machie.
1: We are going after them. I'm telling you they will come back again. So we have called a meeting between the Justice Crime Prevention Cluster to engage with this matter. We are just highlighting and elevating the parliamentary village. There are many cases of that nature, but I'm happy that we are not going to surrender this badly to the criminal. But we are also calling the justice system to come to the space and assist us. We know that bail is a constitutional right of individual, but continuously you can't give bail to one person committing one same offence.
0: Police have launched a manhunt for suspects linked to a robbery at the former cabinet minister Naledi Panda's home in Pretoria on Friday. National Police spokesperson Athlenda Marte says suspects held occupants at gunpoint before ransacking the property and fleeing with valuables.
2: On Friday evening, just after 9 o'clock, three men wearing balaclavas entered the home and held Dr. Naledi Panda and her husband at gunpoint. They got away with a vehicle, two television sets, cell phones, and a laptop. The vehicle was later recovered in Mamelodi East. We are still investigating and tracing those that are responsible for this housebreaking incident.
0: Six people.

0: People, including two pedestrians, have died in separate crashes on Limpopo roads in the past 24 hours. The Provincial Transport Department says two of the crashes occurred in the Mopani district. A driver of a van died after losing control and crashing into a truck. In another incident, two motorcyclists were killed after a vehicle crashed into them. A vehicle also knocked down two pedestrians on the R71 in Phalaborwa and the R524 in the Bembe district. The department spokesperson, Mashuduma Bata.
1: The department would like to thank all stakeholders who worked tirelessly in executing their respective roles during these incidents. We also extend our deepest condolences to the families and loved ones of those who lost their lives in these tragic accidents. The department continues to urge motorists to obey road safety regulations, as reckless behavior on the roads can result in fatalities and life-changing injuries. Motorists are strongly advised not to overtake on barrier line. Exercise patience.
0: Eskom says recovery teams are working tirelessly to restore power to several parts of the garden route following recent disruptions due to storm damage. About 60% of the Langkloof network has already been restored, but a new fault discovered during repairs has caused additional delays. In Hackerville, some areas remain without electricity, with repairs to be completed by the end of next week. Concerns have been raised about ongoing copper cable theft in affected communities, warning that the crime continues to slow down repair progress. Health officials in the DRC say the country's ongoing armed conflict is hindering the response to the current Ebola outbreak. Medical teams are unable to reach areas that the M23 rebel group controls. The BBC's Richard Kagoe has the details.
2: The current Ebola outbreak has resulted in more than 200 deaths across three provinces. The M23 armed group that is at war with the Congolese government has taken control in much of South and North Kivu provinces, where cases have been confirmed hundreds of kilometers away from the epicenter in Ituri province. There are concerns that health and aid workers have not been able to reach infected people after M23 closed the main airport in Goma, forcing NGOs to access the Kivu region to Rwanda and Uganda. A spokesman for the Rebel Alliance said it was ready to work with international partners to stop the spread of the virus.
0: The top story at 11 o'clock, the Mpumalanga Community Safety, Security and License Department says it has called an urgent meeting with the security cluster to discuss the issue of the construction mafia. For SAFM News, I am Chanduko Ligege.
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0: Beautiful. It was written in 1979 for an album that was released by the Crusaders called Free as the Wind. It was the last track in the album. It's called It Happens Every Day from the Crusaders and lets us into the second hour of the show, following, of course, Tom Scott and the LA Express. Love that entirety of that album. And today I chose to play the song A Short Visit. At 20 past 12, welcome to the second hour of Seasons right here on SAFM 104 to 107 nationwide and beyond.
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0: KG. This is another KG in Stacks Room. I've just arrived from church, coming to feed the most potent weapon, which is the mind, with your music, our music, everybody's music. I'll be listening until 1 o'clock. Thank you, KG.
1: 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At

So this is Prince Scoopy. Prince Scoopy came out at that interesting musical time, you know, the first crop of those musicians that came out post-democracy, your Moses Mulelekwa, your Jimmy Lulu, your Judith Sipuma. He also came out with this one and only album before his life was cut short by a road accident. The Prince Scoopy song is called Life is Good, and it ends a triple play. There also had Killer Joe, Those That Know No, I hope you recognize that song. Nathan East with his son Noah East have an album out, and I take that song Killer Joe from it. And Kevin Mahogany with Nature Boy started that triple play. It's 11:38, news at the top of the hour 12.

0: is Swazi Dlamini, very beautiful singer. I think she moves in between jazz and gospel, and as she wills. I always say, let the artist be the artist, let them do what makes them happy. We'll deal with genre issues later on. Childhood Memories from Swazi Dlamini ends a double play that also had Asanda Mqiki with Nobagiti. It's 11:49, news at 12.
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0: Hey, good morning. It's Kennedy. I'm driving. I can't text. It's a nice weather. I just thought I'd say hello, and of course I'm listening. What with my birthday coming up tomorrow, so yeah, this is probably going to be my birthday pre-birthday joy, so to speak. I hope you have a good show then, and yeah, we all enjoy what you're doing. We appreciate you. Cheers.
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0: Wow. Thank you, KG. 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Thank you. Bring it on. Bring it on. Hey, Jay, Killer Joe, yeah. LFC Joburg. Thank you, KG. Great stuff.
1: So I enjoy your voice notes. They remind me that I'm not alone doing this with, because my constant companion is the equipment. It's me and the equipment, and we do this. Elian Elias, there you go, Ngonde. It's Elian Elias. We played from Elian Elias, Come Fly With Me. And I'm confessing, I love you, was from Liz Wright. It's midday.

0: Thank you, KG. The top stories at this hour: police captain arrested in Pretoria and a meeting to discuss construction mafia in Mpumalanga. Good afternoon. I am Chanduko Ligege. The Commission's Recommendations Task Team has arrested a police captain attached to the SAPS Forensic Science Laboratory. The official was arrested at his residence in Pretoria. This follows an investigation into allegations that he interfered with the administration of justice. The allegations are linked to a number of ongoing murder investigations and evidence presented before the Matlanga Commission of Inquiry. Police spokesperson Athlenda Mate.
1: During the operation, the team seized several items belonging to the state, including ballistic report, several rounds of ammunition, and other evidential material relevant to investigation. The suspect is expected to appear before the Pretoria Magistrate Court on Monday.
0: Two wanted cash-in-transit suspects have been arrested following a robbery in Welkom in the Free State Province. Security guards that were collecting money from a store were robbed in the incident, which happened yesterday. The suspects also took three firearms, bulletproof vests, and hand radios belonging to the security officers. The suspects are expected to appear in the Welkom Magistrate Court soon. Police spokesperson Tabo Giovanni.
2: Police traced the suspects to a house in Welkom at around 1500 hours. Upon arrival, a shootout ensued between the police and the suspects. Some of the suspects managed to flee the scene, while two unknown CIT armed robbery suspects were arrested. During the operation, police recovered an undisclosed amount of stolen money as well as other items linked to the robbery.
0: The Mpumalanga Community Safety, Security and License Department says it has called an urgent meeting with the security cluster to discuss the issue of the construction mafia. Earlier, the Public Works MEC Tulasizwe Thomo accused the department of failing to protect government projects. This after a project was halted in Mbombela after the construction intimidated workers. Community Safety, Security and License spokesperson Jackie Machie.
3: We are going after them. I'm telling you, they will come back again. So we have called a meeting between the Justice Crime Prevention Cluster to engage with this matter. We are just highlighting and elevating the parliamentary village. There are many cases of that nature, but I'm happy that we are not going to surrender this badly to the criminal. But we are also calling the justice system to come to the space and assist us. We know that bail is a constitutional right of individual, but continuously you can't give bail to one person committing one same offense.
0: In East Africa, the government of Sudan has resumed the process of rebuilding. This follows a brutal three-year civil war that left a trail of destruction and millions displaced. Residents have started returning to the area following a recapture by the Sudanese army from the paramilitary rapid support forces, RSF. It is estimated that 19 million people are facing high levels of acute food insecurity in Sudan. The BBC's Mohanad Hashim has the details.
4: Those returning to the city have to face many challenges: lack of power and fresh water supply,

0: is mosquitoes carrying malaria and dengue fever, a high cost of living, the shortages of the hospitals and doctors. There are still dead bodies around too. Checkpoints still dot the roads. But they're more relaxed than they were. Some signs of authority have returned. Policemen are visible in markets, neighborhoods, and on the roads.
1: There's been a bomb attack on a train carrying military personnel in Pakistan's western city of Quetta. At least 20 people are reported dead. Officials believe a car packed with explosives was driven into the train. The Balochistan Liberation Army has claimed responsibility for the attack. The BBC's Caroline Davis reports.
2: Thrown on its side and off the tracks, the carriage of the 745 shuttle service lies blackened and mangled. The force of the explosion was so strong that nearby vehicles were also burnt out. Car roofs flattened. There are images of blood-covered suitcases. According to a Pakistan railway official responsible for Quetta, the service was carrying military personnel travelling from their base to the main railway station so they could go home for next week's Eid holiday. The injured have been taken to hospital.
1: A recap on the top story at this hour. A police captain attached to the SAPS Forensic Science Laboratory has been arrested. The Commission's Recommendations Task Team arrested the police official at his residence in Pretoria. For SAFM News, I am Chanduko Ligege.
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6: 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But beyond tourism lies one of Africa's strongest economies. English and French are widely used. Creole, Indian, African, Chinese, and European influences shape a truly multicultural society.
7: Mauritius gained independence in 1968, a small island that transformed itself through vision and stability. 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Yet challenges remain: rising living costs, climate risk, and economic inequality. 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

0: Here we are at 17 minutes past 12 in the third and final hour of seasons. You know what happens when the sun goes to the highest point it can get to. We speed it up here, Spira Gyra with Cafe Amore. And Kek Whalum, he's here next month. And I played from his latest album, offering that song, Well, All Right. It's 17 past 12.
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very fast on his fingers, Duduzi Mjali. The last time I saw him live was at the Hugh tribute that was musically directed by Sydney Mavundla and conducted by him as well. He was going crazy on the piano. I think, and I don't know this as a fact, but I think that he's very heavily influenced by George Duke. Isikalo featuring Jack Ongoka ends the foreplay that also had Asanda Bam, Miss You, and I can't wait for the full album to come out. That single from her upcoming album called ZC Nkomo. Emily Saunders was before then with Summer Days, and it followed Michael Franks with It's Summer in New York. Yeah, almost, because June is their summer as our winter begins. It's 12:38, news at the top of the hour one. So what happens when love has come to an end? This song does.

Stunning. This is Bobby McFerrin from the Russell Ferranta produced album Bang Zoom with Heaven's Design. You'll be so surprised, but Freedom is a Voice is one of my least favorite songs in that album. I know how much the mess loves that song, but I always say I'm a music snob. Heaven's Design from Bobby McFerrin follows Mimi Ndenja with Uthando Luphelile. It's 12:48.

With Love Tastes Like Strawberries, Kim Pencil was before this with Eyes of Wonder, and that amazing bass line was from Greg Freeman with Appreciation. Who I appreciate is you for walking the journey with me from 10 o'clock this morning. We have a date again next weekend between 10 and 1. It's 1 now. It's time for the latest news.

0: Thank you, KG. The top stories at this hour: police captain arrested in Pretoria and bodies of tourists found at Kruger National Park. Good afternoon. I am Chanduko Ligege. The Commission's recommendations task team has arrested a police captain attached to the SAPS Forensic Science Laboratory. The official was arrested at his residence in Pretoria. This follows an investigation into allegations that he interfered with the administration of justice. The allegations are linked to a number of ongoing murder investigations and evidence presented before the Madlanga Commission of Inquiry. Police spokesperson Athlenda Mate.
1: During the operation, the team seized several items belonging to the state, including ballistic report, several rounds of ammunition, and other evidential material relevant to investigation. The suspect is expected to appear before the Pretoria Magistrate Court on Monday.
0: Two wanted cash-in-transit suspects have been arrested following a robbery in Welkom in the Free State Province. Security guards that were collecting money from a store were robbed in the incident, which happened yesterday. The suspects also took three firearms, bulletproof vests and hand radios belonging to the security officers. The suspects are expected to appear in the Welkom Magistrate Court soon. Police spokesperson Tabo Giovanni.
2: Police traced the suspects to a house in Welkom at around 1500 hours. Upon arrival, a shootout ensued between the police and the suspects. Some of the suspects managed to flee the scene, while two unknown CIT armed robbery suspects were arrested. During the operation, police recovered an undisclosed amount of stolen money as well as other items linked to the robbery.
0: Management of the South African National Parks, SANParks, has announced plans to strengthen security in isolated areas of the Kruger National Park. Bodies of two tourists were discovered on Friday in the northern section of the park. This follows a search operation that was launched when the couple failed to return to their camp. SANParks' Reynold Tlakudi.
3: We met with them and we went to be assisting with them with everything. They will be coming to the park Monday, tomorrow. And then we'll start with the procedures. We'll accommodate them. We'll make sure that the mortal remains of the deceased are also transported to wherever they would like us to do that. So we're really going to be supporting the family throughout the entire process.
0: The first group of Ghanaian nationals is expected to be repatriated from South Africa on Wednesday. This as tension involving locals and migrants continues in parts of South Africa. Dozens of Ghanaian nationals have already gathered outside the Ghana High Commission in Pretoria ahead of a security screening process. 800 people have so far indicated their willingness to return to Ghana. Ghana's High Commissioner to South Africa, Benjamin Kwashi.
4: The situation in this country has been fluid till now. I know we're not going to run away from the realities on the ground. People are not happy. People have lost economic value in everything that they do. I have people in, let's say, somewhere in Escort, where a mayor has decided that closing shop belonging to legal Ghanaians that are there and giving the keys to locals to take over. I think that we should be able to discuss these things. Once you are in a country and there are challenges like this, you feel unwelcome. And I think that is why government wants to come in and say, look, if you are not welcome here, come back home because you are a citizen of Ghana and we'll be able to reintegrate you into the society.
0: Firefighters in Southern California are still trying to cool down a tank containing 26,000 liters of a volatile, poisonous chemical on the verge of blowing up. It could trigger an explosion of another nearby tank containing more than 55,000 liters of the same substance. An incident commander in Orange County told the media that it would be the worst chemical disaster in California's history. Craig Covey is the local fire division chief.
5: Letting this thing just fail and blow up is unacceptable to us. Our goal is to find something and not allow that happen, not let it damage our community, not let it damage our environment. So we're going to continue.

0: continue with that out-of-box thinking, come up with those other plans. Concurrently, we're working on how do we respond to this thing should it fail.
1: A recap on the top story at this hour. The Commission's Recommendations Task Team has arrested a police captain attached to the SAPS Forensic Science Laboratory. The official was arrested at his residence in Pretoria. For SAFM News, I am Chandu Koligege. Kulufelo Tefo will bring you the 2 o'clock bulletin.
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0: What a classic from Donny Hathaway, the one and only. And thank you, Master, for my soul. Thank you for this opportunity to rise again on this glorious Sunday afternoon. 11 minutes after 1 o'clock. A very good afternoon to you. Welcome. Welcome to your Sunday soundtrack of your life. The perfect mix of soul-enriching music, timeless grooves to ease you into your Sunday, whether you're relaxing at home, out on the road, or just catching up with family and friends. Thank you for choosing to spend it with me. Welcome to the soundtrack of your life with me, Ernest Pillay.
1: As part of Africa Month, now we are profiling
2: Uganda, East Africa, East Africa's pearl, a nation rich in lakes, forests, and fertile land, bordered by Kenya, Tanzania, Rwanda, South Sudan, and the Democratic Republic of Congo, home to the source of the Nile River, one of the world's greatest waterways. Over 40 languages are spoken. English and Swahili connect a nation of diverse cultures and traditions.
3: Uganda gained independence in 1962, a country shaped by both turbulence and renewal. Agriculture remains central to the economy. Coffee is one of its biggest exports, alongside growing sectors in energy and technology. But challenges continue. Youth unemployment, infrastructure gaps, and political tensions. Still, Uganda moves with energy and ambition. A youthful nation looking toward the future.
4: Uganda carries the rhythm of possibility. In every river, in every heartbeat, in every dream, there is life. Uganda, vibrant, youthful, rising.
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0: All right, it's 13 minutes after 1 o'clock. If you've just tuned in, well, welcome to it. You've kept to the appointment. Welcome to the soundtrack of your life. I've got classics, slow jams, feel-good favorites, and a few surprises lined up over the next couple of hours. So stay close. This is where your soul lives on SAFM 104 to 107 nationwide. Looking at the weather conditions for the rest of this Sunday afternoon, Joburg, fine day, typical autumn kind of weather. The midday high for Pretoria, 23 degrees, 22 for Johannesburg, for Vereeniging, 21. Mpumalanga, partly cloudy afternoon, rain expected there in Mbombela, 23 degrees, the midday high. Polokwane, partly cloudy at 22. The Northwest Province, Freiburg, Mahikeng, 23, 24 respectively. Some cloud, but no rain expected for this afternoon. The Free State, partly cloudy at 21. And the Northern Cape, Kimberley and Upington, 23 and 27, respectively. Some clouds hovering over the Northern Cape for the rest of this Sunday afternoon. George, partly cloudy as well at 19. Gqeberha, partly cloudy at 22 degrees. The same for East London at 21. KZN, Durban, partly cloudy. Morning isolated showers and thunder showers towards afternoon as well. For Durban, 23. Richards Bay, widespread showers as well towards evening, 24 degrees. Pietermaritzburg, 23. And you know what we do here. I welcome your comments via my social media platforms about the music, of course, and whatever else you're up to this Sunday afternoon. My WhatsApp line, 0614-104-107.
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0: What a classic from Teddy Pendergrass, and you're my latest, my greatest inspiration. Keep it right there. It gets even better as the show goes on, of course, as you've come to know. If you're joining us for the first time, well, welcome to it. You've got front row seat right there. Take a chair and let me serenade you. I've got this all the way till 4 o'clock this afternoon. It's the soundtrack of your life with me, Ernest Pillay, 20 minutes past 1.
1: 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And rapper Gigi LaMaine talks legacy over high tea. 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

Oh yes, we are in a Sunday state of mind here on the soundtrack of your life with me, Ernest Pillay. It's Leta Galloway and One of These Nights. Queen Latifah, before that, I'm Not in Love. The Controllers kicked off the triple play with Heaven is Only One Step Away. You know what we do during this time? We let the world wait. This moment belongs to us. This moment is ours, right? This is where we recharge our batteries and reach our souls with the music that is meant to do just that. I go deep into the archives and planning this show 6 days before we take to the air, as we just did now, a couple of minutes ago. So you can rest assured that the music is meticulously curated for nothing else but your enjoyment. All right, coming up, a song that was reluctantly recorded by one great pianist and singer-songwriter as well. Barry Manilow produced the song, or at least delivered the song, or write the songs. Now, despite the title of the song, it was written by one Bruce Johnston of the Beach Boys, not Barry Manilow himself. Thus, he was a bit reluctant recording the song back in 75, fearing that it would sound like a bit of an ego trip, if you know what I mean. I mean, the title of the song is I Write the Songs. But that reluctancy was overcome by one great music producer, Clive Davis, convinced Barry Manilow to record this classic right here. That's why I went into the archives to bring it to your attention. Enjoy. I Write the Songs on SAFM. Good afternoon to you. Welcome. It's 19 minutes to 2.

0: A slow Sunday afternoon, a warm cup of coffee nearby, perhaps, and the radio just pouring soul into the silence. Some days are just meant to be felt this way, right? I'm sure we can all agree. Christopher Cross, Arthur's Theme, before that, a 77, I beg your pardon, Grammy Award winner, Song of the Year by Barry Manilow, and I Write the Songs on the soundtrack of your life. With me, Ernest Pillay, it's 11 minutes to 2.
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0: next top stories. This hour, three arrested after fatal shooting of taxi boss and California chemical tank crisis escalates. Good afternoon, I'm Khulufelo Defo. Northwest Police have arrested three suspects in connection with the fatal shooting of a prominent Rustenburg taxi boss. The police Majang Skalki says the suspects tried to flee the scene, but officers intercepted and arrested them.
1: The three suspects, aged between 28 and 21 years old, were immediately apprehended. Two pistols with ammunition believed to have been used in the commission of crime were recovered and handed in for further forensic proceeding. Preliminary investigation indicate that the victim was allegedly sitting inside his vehicle with two occupants when he was shot multiple times. The two occupants were not injured during the incident. The trio are expected to appear before Rustenburg Magistrate Court soon on charges of murder, possession of unlicensed firearms and ammunition.
0: A police captain attached to the SAPS Forensic Science Laboratory is expected to appear in the Pretoria Magistrates Court tomorrow. The Commission's recommendations task team arrested the police official at his residence in Pretoria on Friday. This followed an investigation into allegations that he interfered with the administration of justice. The allegations are linked to a number of ongoing murder investigations and evidence presented before the Matlanga Commission of Inquiry. National Police spokesperson Athlenda Mate.
2: During the operation, the team seized several items belonging to the state, including ballistic report, several rounds of ammunition, and other evidential material relevant to investigation. The suspect is expected to appear before the Pretoria Magistrate Court on Monday.
0: Management of the South African National Parks has announced plans to strengthen security in isolated areas of the Kruger National Park in Mpumalanga. This follows the discovery of the bodies of two tourists in the park. The bodies were discovered on Friday near a river area in the northern section of the park after a search operation was launched when the couple failed to return to their camp. St. Park's Reynold Takulu says they are assisting the bereaved families.
3: Met with them and we're going to be assisting with them with everything. They will be coming to the park Monday, tomorrow, and then they will start with the procedures. We'll accommodate them. We'll make sure that the mortal remains of the deceased are also transported to wherever they would like us to do that. So we're really going to be supporting the family throughout the entire process.
0: The International Relations Department has quashed allegations that Nigerians and Ghanaians are being killed in South Africa. This as tension involving locals and migrants continues in parts of South Africa. The department's spokesperson, Crispin Peary, says there is no credible evidence to prove that migrants are being killed. He was speaking at the SADC Foreign Ministers' Gathering at the Kruger National Park.
4: Initially, there were rumors that Ghanaians have been killed. There's no official record of any Ghanaian being killed. We've also seen the same being purportedly said by the Nigerians, that Nigerians are being killed in South Africa, judicial killings. Nothing of the sort has emerged in the way of evidence. So we've really called upon them, let's not be alarmist in dealing with this issue. Let's look at it factually. Secondly, if people want to repatriate their citizens and citizens want to leave the country, most welcome.
0: And finally, further failed firefighters in the Southern California in the U.S. are still trying to cool down a tank containing 26,000 liters of a volatile poisonous chemical on the verge of blowing up. It could trigger an explosion of another nearby tank containing more than 55,000 liters of the same substance. An incident commander in Orange County told the media that it would be the worst chemical disaster in California's history. Craig Corvey is the local fire division chief.
5: Letting this thing just fail and blow up is unacceptable to us. Our goal is to find something and not allow that happen, not let it damage our community, not let it damage our environment. So we're going to continue with that out-of-box thinking, come up with those other plans. Concurrently, we're working on how do we respond to this thing should it fail.
0: The top story at 2, Northwest Police have arrested three suspects in connection with the fatal shooting of a prominent Rustenburg taxi boss. Next updates at 3 for SAFM News. I'm Khulufelo Defo.
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0: What a smooth and gentle song. It's so fragile and yet so beautiful as well. It's a Michael Jackson together with a good old friend, a great songwriter in her own right, Carol Bayer Sager. I think we're just good friends is the title of the song and the message in that beautiful classic. Soulful music, a quiet afternoon, and the radio telling you stories, I tell you. Stories that only the heart understands. Sunday afternoons at their best, for sure. Welcome to the second hour of the soundtrack of your life with me, Ernest Pillay. South Africa, history repeats itself. It all begins with a moment we'll never forget. Remember South Africa versus Mexico? It's all happening June 11. I relive the rivalry, feel the pride. Witness the kickoff of the FIFA World Cup 2026. 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This is more than just a game. It's our story, our passion, our time. All of us, all in. Kaofela. Only on SABC, the official broadcaster of the FIFA World Cup 2026.
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2: Eritrea, East Africa. The Horn of Africa's Red Sea nation, with a coastline stretching along one of the world's most historic maritime routes, bordered by Sudan, Ethiopia, and Djibouti. A land of mountains, deserts, and coastal plains. Ancient trade routes once connected Eritrea to Africa, Arabia, and beyond. Tigrinya, Arabic, and English are widely used. 9 ethnic groups shape the nation's cultural identity. Eritrea gained independence in 1993 after a long and costly struggle for liberation. Mining, agriculture, and port activity support the economy, but isolation, limited freedoms, and economic pressures remain major challenges. Still, Eritrea's sense of national identity remains strong, built on sacrifice, resilience, and unity.
3: Eritrea stands resilient through every chapter. In every coastline, in every village, in every voice, there is endurance. Eritrea, resilient, historic, and determined.
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0: It's the soundtrack of your life with me, Ernest Play, where every song tells a story, and it's your story right there. Love All the Hurt Away from Aretha Franklin, Miss Ree, with George Benson. What a duet. Ranks right among the best, at least in my books. Eugene Wilde before that, and Sheena Easton, What If We Fall in Love. Yeah. 19 minutes past two. Keep it right here. There's more on the way. We're only just getting started, I can tell you that.
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0: Slow and soulful Sundays on the radio playing softly in the background, where every song feels like a memory and every moment asks of you to stay a little longer. Diana Ross and Your Love. Smokey Robinson before that, taking you on a merry-go-round. Five special. Heaven is the destination, right? Freddie Miller kicked off that awesome foreplay when the night falls. All creatures great and small come out to play, you know the saying, right? 21 minutes to 3. 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Saturdays and Sundays, we don't set a food wrong, right? Thank you so much for the messages coming through on my WhatsApp line. Sasha from Reservoir Hills in Durban say, hey, we're loving the music. Thank you very much. 0614 104 107 is that WhatsApp line. Also available via socials on X at Ernest_Pillay and on Instagram as well. You're most welcome.
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2: 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SAFM, leading the conversations that move us. 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

0: Nice and laid back on a Sunday afternoon. It's the late great Bravik Tandoni. Before that, MSA Wedding Films. It's a film production that produces great songs like the one we just played there, Ntaba Ezigude, Mountains Far Away There. It's one for a short left if you happen to be on the road. I mean, the music just makes perfect sense. It's the best companionship you can ever ask for. 9:03 on the soundtrack of your life with me, Ernest Pele. And coming up, more soul music, of course, on the way. But first, we pause briefly. Don't go too far. Your weekend soundtrack continues in a moment.
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special moments on a Sunday afternoon with a soundtrack made just for you to match your mood on a Sunday. It's music from Richard Elliot, just loving the saxophone there. It features the vocals by Philip Ingram, who, by the way, is noted for being a member of the band Switch, which I've played a couple of weeks ago. In fact, it's coming up in the last hour of the show, the classic from Switch. The female voice belongs to Molly Pasuti. It's taken off the 1988 album by Richard Elliot.

0: arrested after fatal shooting of taxi boss. Good afternoon. The Northwest MEC for Education, Viola Mutsumi, has expressed concern over increasing fatal collisions involving learners. This after two learners from Russianville Primary School died in a crash this week, while another learner sustained serious injuries. The incident occurred on the road between Schweizer Rienecker and Amalia after the private vehicle they were traveling in allegedly collided with a buggy. Last month, three learners died in a crash between Freiburg and Delareyville. The provincial education spokesperson Vuyo Mansule.
1: The MEC for Education, Ms. Nsiza Viola Mutsumu, who was deeply disturbed by the report, pleaded with the public to pray against the increasing number of learners related to this incident. At this stage, details of the memorial service and funeral arrangements are not yet available. The department will communicate with the details once consultation with the affected families have been concluded.
0: Still in the province of Northwest, police have arrested three suspects in connection with the fatal shooting of a prominent Rustenburg taxi boss. The police, Majang Skalki, says the suspects tried to flee the scene, but the officers intercepted and arrested them.
2: The three suspects, aged between 28 and 21 years old, were immediately apprehended. Two pistols with ammunition believed to have been used in the commission of crime were recovered and handed in for further forensic proceeding. Preliminary investigation indicates that the victim was allegedly sitting inside his vehicle with two occupants when he was shot multiple times. The two occupants were not injured during the incident. The trio are expected to appear before Rustenburg Magistrate Court soon on charges of murder, possession of unlicensed firearms and ammunition.
0: The Gautrain Management Agency says its yet-to-be-launched on-demand ride service is set to transform commuter travel. It says the aim of the Gau Express is to solve the biggest challenges public transport users are facing in traveling to and from Gautrain stations. The service, whose operations will be similar to those of Uber and Bolt, is expected to be launched in October this year. The app-based service will connect commuters with drivers. The agency's spokesperson, Albi Modise.
3: The Gautrain Express service would address these first and last mile gaps and ensure that it provides seamless travel to and from Gautrain station. The GMA will continue to engage with the shareholder and key stakeholders to ensure that the service is well integrated and contributes to the broader public transport system in Gauteng.
0: In news beyond our borders, the president of the Confederation of African Football, Patrice Motsepe, has expressed his gratitude to Morocco's King Mohammed VI for granting royal pardon to the Senegalese supporters convicted of offences during the final Africa Cup of Nations tournament in Rabat earlier this year. Motsepe described the pardon by the king as an uplifting and motivating illustration of the power of football to unite and bring people together in Africa and world. Worldwide, 18 Senegalese supporters and one French citizen were sentenced in February to prison terms ranging from 3 months to a year for violence against security forces and stadium destruction. Three of the fans completed their initial three-month terms, while the decree secured the release of the remaining 15. And finally, Lesotho's Foreign Minister Lejoane Mpotjoane says the Mountain Kingdom is pushing for improved free movement of people, goods and services between Lesotho and neighbouring South Africa. He also says cooperating on the issue would benefit both countries. Mpotjoane was speaking on the sidelines of the SADC Foreign Affairs Minister's retreat at the Kruger National Park in Mpumalanga.
4: There is a need for the free movement to improve between the two countries, while making sure that each country's laws relating to migration are inspected. So Lesotho is engaging with South Africa on a bilateral basis to make sure that it achieves free movement for its people, actually for both people of both countries. So it's important because then it will increase trade, it will increase mobility, and thus leading to growth in the economies of both countries.
0: The top story at 3, the Northwest MEC for Education, Viola Mutsumi, has expressed concern over increasing fatal collisions involving learners. Next updates at the top of the hour. For SAFM News, I'm Kholofelo Defo.
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0: It's a Sunday afternoon and the light is getting softer as it comes with the seasons when they change, right? We're into autumn and winter certainly right upon us. And we are soundtracking this Sunday afternoon properly with songs that feel like they've been waiting all week long to be heard. And as a matter of fact, they have been. That's why we're here. If you're just joining me, you have landed in exactly the right place where your soul belongs. The song you just heard belongs to one gentleman called Jimmy Hams. If you know your music well, you probably did identify that voice. It belongs. He's the lead vocalist of the UK band London Beat. I've been thinking about you, yeah, that London Beat. Gonna make you an offer you cannot refuse is the name of the song. 3:10, welcome to the third and last hour of the show with me, Ernest Pillay. Plenty of great tunes still to come, little modern soul, a little classic here and there, and maybe something that will have you reaching for the volume as we savor every second, every minute of this last hour of the show. Welcome to it.
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2: Madagascar, East Africa. 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A land unlike anywhere else, famous for baobab trees, lemurs, and wildlife found nowhere else on earth. A meeting point of African and Asian heritage, Malagasy and French shaped the nation's voice and identity.
3: Madagascar gained independence in 1960, a nation rich in culture and natural beauty. Agriculture, mining and tourism drive the economy. Vanilla remains one of its most valuable exports.
4: But challenges continue. Poverty, deforestation and climate vulnerability. Still, the people preserve deep traditions. Music, storytelling and community remain at the heart of everyday life. Madagascar protects a world found nowhere else. 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

0: it's a soul-stirring classic ballad that, and deeply emotional as well, but beautiful. It's taken off Stevie Wonder's masterpiece, released in 76, Songs in the Key of Life. Some joy you brought inside my tears. I told you the story in case you missed it. I was reminded of this classic sometime during the Christmas holidays, watching the Dave Chappelle special on Netflix, and he wraps up his show and all the credits are rolling and he plays this song. It's just a perfect fit, right? It just makes perfect sense if you've seen it. 19 minutes past three, we're into the third and last hour of the soundtrack of your life with me, Ernest Pillay. Nice to have you along.
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Take a break from the noise. It's time for soul-soothing sounds and feel-good vibes with Ernest Pelé on SAFM.

As I promised a little earlier on, I will play you a track from this band, Switch. Remember, I played you that Richard Elliott track that featured Philip Ingram, who was a part of this group. The song was written by Jermaine Jackson. It's from the band Switch. I Want to Be Closer. Before this, Regina Bell, What Goes Around Comes Back Around. Desiree Carrington, love that song, Wrapped Up. 26 minutes to 4 it is on a Sunday afternoon, and coming up between 4 and 7 p.m. it's the Classical Fix with Dino Madramutu. He's going to be with you here on SAFM Music Weekends. If it's your birthday, happy birthday to you. And here's one that goes out to Khaugelo Mokgwale, a.k.a. KG, who celebrates his birthday today. And it's all happening at Jack Buddha in Mamelodi this afternoon. As a matter of fact, I'm booked to perform there, so that's where I'm going in celebration of Khaugelo Mokgwale, a.k.a. KG. It's going to be a great afternoon, early evening, if you will, at Jack Buddha in Mums in Tshwane. Right, back to the tunes on a Sunday afternoon as the sun slowly but surely goes down on a Sunday afternoon, you know, around autumn as well. It looks kind of grayish, and you need something just to pep you up for the week that lies ahead. That's why I'm here without fail every Sundays here on SAFM on the soundtrack of your life with me, Ernest Pillay, here at the Stylistics, and we are united.

0: It's the soundtrack of your life with me, Ernest Play, here on SAFM 104 to 107 nationwide, where every song tells a story. This one is the legendary Johnny Clegg with the band Savuka and The Crossing. Before that, Zonke with Dear Child. It's 11 minutes to 4.
1: With the ever-changing financial landscape, it can be difficult to make sense of all the moves at times. 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

What a classic from Champagne. I'm on fire. Before that, Sting, formerly with The Police. Yeah. And Fields of Gold, we started off the triple play with Donna Summer, Fascination. And that's how we wrap up another

0: EFF wants investigation into salary of Parliament's secretary and former Mpumalanga mayor dies. Good afternoon. Questions by the EFF relating to the salary package of the secretary to Parliament are refusing to die down. The party has now written to National Assembly Speaker Thoko Didiza to request a forensic investigation into the salary package structure of the secretary to Parliament, Xolilo George. The EFF has laid a complaint on this matter with the Public Protector's Office. EFF Member of Parliament Umpile Maotui.
1: You know, we went to a further to check the official financial statements of SALGA, chairperson of the committee, where it says his salary is this much, but there was long-term incentive of 2.5 million. There was short-term incentive of 757,000. That's how audited financial statements work. They will be very clear and very indicative of what each item is about. This one item is basic salary. There's no gratuity in that.
0: The ANC-NEC concludes its two-day meeting today in Kempton Park, east of Johannesburg. The highest decision-making body in between conference met to deliberate on a number of issues, including the party's election plan as well as the selection of its mayoral candidates ahead of the local government elections. The meeting also concludes against the backdrop of the party's Secretary-General, Fikile Mbalula, filing a court application to have the Eastern Cape High Court rescind its decision that stopped the party's provincial conference from taking place in March. Earlier this week, Mbalula appointed a 39-member Eastern Cape Provincial Task Team. The PTT was appointed because the term of the PEC has expired. The Northwest MEC for Education, Viola Mutsumi, has expressed concern over the increasing fatal collisions involving learners. This after two learners from Russianville Primary School died in a crash this week, while another learner sustained serious injuries. Last month, three learners died in a crash between Freiburg and Derelayville. The provincial education spokesperson, Vuyo Manchule.
2: The MEC for Education, Ms. Ntsizawo Viola Mutsumi, who was deeply disturbed by the report, pleaded with the public to pray against the increasing number of learners related to this incident. At this stage, details of the memorial service and funeral arrangements are not yet available. The department will communicate with the details once consultation with the affected families have been concluded.
0: Former Mkhondo local municipality mayor in Mpumalanga, Mthokozisi Smelane, has died. The municipality confirmed that Smelane passed away earlier today. Details surrounding the cause of his death are still unclear, but the municipality is expected to issue a comprehensive statement tomorrow. Smelane, an independent candidate, was elected to the office after some ANC members voted with opposition parties following the 2021 local government elections. He was later removed through a vote of no confidence in January 2023. Currently, he was serving as a councillor for Ward 17. Some Ghanaian nationals are being processed for voluntary repatriation at the Ghanaian High Commission in Pretoria say fears for their safety are growing. This as tension involving locals and migrants continues in parts of South Africa. Officials at the High Commission are processing 300 people as part of the first phase of the repatriation program. The first group is expected to depart for Ghana on Wednesday. About 800 nationals have so far indicated their willingness to return home. Anane Dakwa is one of them.
3: I don't have confidence in the safety of my environment. That's why I'm going home. There have been three incidents where I have been attacked and I had to come to the High Commission to seek shelter, which I've already explained. The first one was on the 1st May in Joburg, where I had to run because I was going to eat our local food. The second time was closer to the Jabulani Mall. The third time was in Midlands. And I cannot sit and wait till it's more dangerous.
0: And finally, further filled details are emerging from the United States and Iran of a possible deal to extend the current ceasefire for 60 days. The U.S. Secretary of State Marco Rubio said an announcement was possible later today. The reported deal includes ending the war on all fronts and reopening the Strait of Hormuz. The BBC's Nico Kalbakiani has been looking at Iran's state media.
4: The Iranian media, they've been commenting on these details. Some of them have dismissed these suggestions in the U.S. media reports that Iran would open the Strait of Hormuz without any talk.

0: calls. They said that the deal would return the number of ships that were passing the Strait of Hormuz before the war, but this wouldn't mean that Iran would refuse to impose these tolls and on the passing ships. So there are some discrepancies here and there.
1: The top story at four: back home questions by the EFF relating to the salary package of the Secretary to Parliament are refusing to die down. Next updates at five for SAFM News. I'm Kholofelo Tefo.
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1: Comoros, East Africa, an island nation in the Indian Ocean, located between Mozambique and Madagascar, a crossroads of Africa, Arabia, and the Indian Ocean world. Volcanic islands surrounded by turquoise waters, known for cloves, vanilla, ylang ylang, the scent behind many of the world's perfumes. Comorian, French, and Arabic shape the nation's identity, a blend of African roots and Islamic heritage.
2: Comoros gained independence in 1975, but political instability and coups shaped much of its early journey. Fishing, agriculture, and remittances support the economy. Yet, unemployment and limited resources remain major challenges. Still, culture remains rich. Family, faith, and tradition hold communities together. A small nation with a powerful sense of identity.
3: Comoros may be small, but its spirit travels far. 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
4: Indeed. Good afternoon and welcome to The Classical Fix. I'm Dino Manduramuntu, as the man just said. And thank you to Mozart, I suppose, for kicking off today's edition of The Classical Fix with the overture to The Marriage of Figaro, played by the National Symphony Orchestra, and the conductor was Richard Koch. Thank you also to Ernest Pillay for keeping you company, keeping the chair warm. And I tell you, Ernest is a soul and R&B maven. He knows the music so well, and his music choices, to my mind, are brilliant. I really enjoy listening to him, and in fact, I listen to him while driving to the studio on the way here, and I enjoy it so much. And so now, having Ernest provided you with a wonderful dose of R&B and soul, it's my task to provide you with a dose of classical music, and I'll be with you until 7 o'clock this evening. Now, let's keep going with a bit of Dmitri Shostakovich, and this is the Romance from the Gadfly.

0: Now, one of the reference books I have refers to Shostakovich as the last of the great symphonists. And you know what? I really do think there's something to that. If you think of composers who wrote great symphonies, Shostakovich certainly did. I would have to think really hard if any composers wrote great symphonies after him. Perhaps they are, and I'm just not aware of them. And that was the Romance from the Gadfly Suite by Dmitri Shostakovich, played by the National Symphony Orchestra of Ukraine, and the conductor was Theodore Kuchar.
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2: 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And rapper Gigi LaMaine talks legacy over high tea. 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
0: That's right, and right here on The Classical Fix with me, Dino Madramuthu. And if you'd like to send me a message on The Classical Fix, you can make use of our WhatsApp line, and the number is 061-410-4107. Perhaps you'd like to send me a message to tell me how much you enjoy Beethoven, to which my response would be, doesn't everyone? But my response actually would be, you're in luck, because here's a movement from a symphony by the great man. It's the second movement of the Symphony No. 7, which Wagner called The Apotheosis of Dance.

The horn section was really going in for it there, weren't they? They sounded quite brassy, which is no surprise. It's a brass instrument after all. And that was the Joburg Philharmonic Orchestra playing the third movement. I initially said it was the second movement, but the second is the slow movement. And that was the third movement of Beethoven's Symphony No. 7 in the key of A major. And conducting the Joburg Philharmonic was Emil Tabakov, conductor from Bulgaria. It is now 28 and a half minutes to 5 o'clock on the Classical Fix on SAFM 104 to 107 nationwide. Now, I mentioned yesterday that I dislike winter because of the cold, of course. But there are things to enjoy about the frigid season, and over the last few days, I've noticed white stinkwood trees, which are, of course, native to southern Africa. And I think of them as elephant-coloured, because the bark is grey in colour, rather like an elephant's hide. At this time of the year, the leaves turn the striking shade of yellow, and so this combination of grey bark and yellow leaves is quite beautiful, especially when it catches the light. Now, if you stand before a white stinkwood and stare at it, as I often do, you'll see the leaves falling to the ground when a breeze goes by, and there's something poetic about the whole scene. And this is one of the things about winter that lifts my mood. Now, when I stand in front of a wintry white stinkwood and stare at it, and, notice the beautiful leaves falling to the ground, I kind of do this accompanied by a soundtrack that plays in my mind. It's often music like this.

Yeah, to my mind, there's just something wintry about that piece of music, but in the nicest possible way. Not cold with teeth chattering type of winter, but kind of cozy, warm winter, if that makes sense. That, of course, was Dvořák and his Serenade in E, the first movement, Moderato, and it was played by the Warsaw Philharmonic Orchestra. You're listening to The Classical Fix on SAFM 104-107 nationwide. I'm Dino Madrumutu, and again, if you'd like to send us a message on the WhatsApp line, 41061-410-4107 is the number. And I'm curious, do you have any winter music? Are there any pieces of music that just make you feel wintry in kind of a nice, pleasant way? You know, kind of cozy and warm, and music that makes you feel a bit cuddly. Yeah. That's what I'd like to know, yeah. So if you have any winter music suggestions, kind of warm, cuddly music, 061-410-4107. Now, let's go local. This is a South African standard composed by Mekhi Dvashe for Miriam Makeba quite a few years ago. And this version is sung by Phumeza Matshikiza.

A moment of stillness in a busy world. The Classical Fix on SAFM. Perfectly curated with Dino Maduramodu.

The famous Lara's theme from the soundtrack to the movie Dr. Zhivago, which of course was based on the book by Boris Pasternak, and the soundtrack to the movie composed by Maurice Jarre, and it was played there by a studio orchestra, Lara's theme. And before that, La Cuccioni Langa, composed by Mackay Devashe for Miriam Makeba. He wrote it for her voice, but the recording we heard featured the voice of Pumeza Machikiza, and she was accompanied by the Stuttgart Chamber Orchestra. 9 minutes to 5 o'clock on the Classical Fix on SAFM 104 to 107 nationwide. Thanks for your messages. They've been coming in, and I'm very pleased to hear from Gail, who agrees with me that white stinkwood trees kind of remind her, she said it reminds her of elephants as well. So I'm glad that that connection is seen not only by me, I have a fellow traveller. Good to know. And I remember many years ago, I think it was around 2009, 2008, and I was up in Bella Bella, in a game reserve there, and there were elephants not far from us, about 50 metres or so pretty close. But we had such a difficult time seeing them because they were standing in a grove of white stinkwood trees, and so the trees or the elephants blended in with the bark of the trees, made them pretty difficult to see. The only reason why we knew that there were elephants there was because they were making no effort to be quiet. They were, you know, doing their thing and breaking branches and what have you. But if they chose to remain still, I don't think I would have seen them. I would have just looked somewhere else. So then, again, if you'd like to send me a message on the Classical Fix, 061-410-4107. Here's a procession, not a procession of elephants, but the procession of the Sardar.

0: Edvard Grieg on the Classical Fix. That was the first movement of the Holberg Suite, and it was played by the world-renowned Buscade Soweto String Ensemble, a terrific ensemble which I've seen in concert many times. Fortunately, living up here in Joburg, where the ensemble is based. They're based in Diepkloof, Soweto. And before Buscade, we heard music by Mikhail Ippolitov Ivanov, that's his name. Bit of a tongue twister, but I suppose a person with the surname Madrumutu has no place saying that. And we heard the Procession of the Sardas, which was taken from the Caucasian Sketches, the work by Ivanov Ippolitov, and it was played by the Cincinnati Pops Orchestra, and the conductor was Eric Kunzel. It is now 5 o'clock on the Classical Fix. Time for the news.
1: Top stories this hour. EFF wants investigation into salary of Parliament's secretary, and DRC will not change World Cup preparations despite US warning. Good afternoon, I'm Kulufelo Defo. Questions by the economic freedom fighters relating to the salary package of the secretary to parliament are refusing to die down. The party has now written to National Assembly Speaker Togo Didiza to request a forensic investigation into the salary package structure of the secretary to parliament, Xolilo George. The EFF has laid a complaint on this matter with the Public Protector's Office. EFF Member of Parliament Umpilo Maudwi.
2: You know, we went to a further to check the official financial statements of SALGA, chairperson of the committee, where it says his salary is this much, but there was long-term incentive of 2.5 million. There was short-term incentive of 757,000. That's how audited financial statements work. They will be very clear and very indicative of what each item is about. This one item is basic salary. There's no gratuity. Isn't that?
1: Humanitarian relief efforts have been intensified across communities.

0: Officials have been working tirelessly around the clock under extremely difficult conditions to restore power and other critical services as quickly and safely as possible.
1: Electronic waste recycling has been identified as a lifeline for recyclers and Eastern Cape residents. The Department of Forestry, Fisheries and Environment launched the e-waste recycling program in Mthatha to encourage residents to sell their broken electronics. This includes refrigerators, television and microwaves. The department's Deputy Minister, Benny Swartz, told residents that some of the broken electronics could be bad for their health.
2: These electronics contain lead and mercury that can make communities sick. So ours is to encourage people that when they have a broken fridge, an iron, a television, or even electronic choice, is to not put them in the cupboards, not put them in the garage, but to take them what we call to buyback centers. So what is a buyback center is where you get there and you come with your South African identity document, you get registered, so that we make sure that the electronics are not stolen, they belong to you.
1: Still with the Department of Forestry, Fisheries and the Environment, South Africa has hosted the International Day for Biological Diversity 2026 global flagship event in Boksburg, east of Johannesburg, marking the first time a member state has been selected to host the global observance. The event brought together government leaders, scientists, environmental organizations and international delegates ahead of the COP17 in Armenia later this year. The Deputy Minister, Narend Singh, says biodiversity action must move beyond policy discussions and lead to tangible impact on the ground.
3: Today, as we mark the International Day for Biological Diversity, our message is simple. Biodiversity action must move from policy to implementation and from implementation to impact. South Africa's hosting of this global flagship event is therefore not only a celebration, it is a statement of intent. We are committed to work with communities, municipalities, provinces, national departments, scientists, traditional knowledge holders, young people, business and civil society to ensure that biodiversity delivers for both people and
1: And finally, beyond our borders, the Democratic Republic of Congo says they have no plans to change their preparations or schedule for the World Cup. This is despite a warning from the U.S. that the team must isolate for 21 days before arriving in the country. The White House Task Force for the World Cup says the Congolese delegation needs to maintain a bubble where they are training in Belgium or risk being denied entry. This follows the deadly outbreak of the Ebola virus in the Central African country. The DRC will be based in Houston and will play its opening Group K fixture against Portugal on the 17th of next month. Recapping the top story at 5, questions by the economic freedom fighters relating to the salary package of the Secretary to Parliament are refusing to die down. Next updates at 6 for SAFM News. I'm Kolofelo Defo.
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0: Chariots of Fire, composed by Vangelis for the movie of the same name. That wasn't the movie version, however, wasn't the film version. It was a version especially arranged for orchestra by Nick Rain, and it was played by the Royal Philharmonic Orchestra with conductor Nick Rain. It's exactly 10 minutes past 5 o'clock on the Classical Fix on SAFM.
1: As part of Africa Month, now we are profiling
2: Djibouti, East Africa. The Horn of Africa's strategic gateway, positioned along one of the world's busiest shipping routes, connecting the Red Sea to the Indian Ocean. Bordered by Eritrea, Ethiopia, and Somalia, a land of desert landscapes, salt lakes, and volcanic terrain. Home to Lake Assal, one of the lowest points in Africa. French and Arabic are official languages. Afar and Somali cultures shape the nation's identity and daily life.
3: Djibouti gained independence in 1977, a young nation with global strategic importance. Its economy is driven by ports, trade, and international logistics, a key connection point between Africa and the Middle East and beyond. But challenges remain. Water scarcity, unemployment, and heavy dependence on imports. Still, Djibouti continues to grow as a regional hub.
4: Djibouti stands where continents connect. In every port, in every desert, in every horizon, there is movement. Djibouti, strategic, resilient, connected.
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0: That's right. I'm the Dino Madrumuthu in the voiceover. Good to be with you if you've just tuned in to the Classical Fix on this Sunday afternoon. Now, when was it? About 30 minutes or so ago, maybe a bit more, I posed a question. I asked, which music to you sounds wintry? You know, gives you a kind of a wintry feeling of being cozy and indoors and cuddled up and, you know, swaddled in blankets, that kind of feeling. And I said this after I played the Dvorak Serenade for Strings first movement, and how that piece of music goes through my mind when I look at those beautiful white stinkwood trees with their yellow leaves and how the leaves fall in the breeze. Now, so I asked for wintry music, and I got a response from Hannah. Well, first up, I would say that a piece of music or a work that's frequently used in wintertime in the Northern Hemisphere, though, not here, is The Nutcracker by Tchaikovsky. It's frequently used in the US around Christmas time because, of course, the ballet is set on Christmas Eve. That's the time when it's set. So I got a message from Hannah via our WhatsApp line, and she said her piece of winter music is The Waltz of the Snowflakes from The Nutcracker. And luckily, it was on my playlist. How serendipitous is that? So here it comes. Enjoy, Hannah, and enjoy everyone.

0: The Waltz of the Snowflakes from the ballet The Nutcracker. And it's set during Christmas Eve, The Nutcracker, when the snowflakes are swirling around. And that was played by the LA Philharmonic Orchestra with the conductor from Venezuela, Gustavo Dudamel, who'll shortly be on his way to the New York Philharmonic Orchestra, where he has been appointed music director. So he's been in charge of two very high-profile American orchestras. Well, one so far, and the second will be coming up. And, of course, the Nutcracker, if you didn't know, I am sure most people who listen to this program do know, but the music for the Nutcracker was composed by Tchaikovsky. My guy. Who else? Right, I have some Brahms lined up for you, and I've been listening to his Symphony No. 3 over the last few days, but I have one of his overtures, not a symphony, but one of his overtures lined up. That's coming up shortly.
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2: 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I'm Angela Ludek, and I invite you to join this community where real progress begins with human capital development. 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
1: A moment of stillness in a busy world. The Classical Fix on SAFM. Perfectly curated with Dino Maduramodu.

The Academic Festival Overture by Herr Dr. Brahms, which he composed for the University of Breslau after the university awarded him an honorary doctorate, you see. And I think the university, the accounts that I've read state that the university was expecting something more substantial, like a symphony, but Brahms produced an overture instead. I suppose they had to make do with it. And that recording of the Academic Festival Overture was played by the Scottish Chamber Orchestra with conductor Sir Charles McCarris. Now, here's a movement from a work, a symphony, which I think is a really remarkable work, although I've met more than a few people who dislike it. The work in question is the Symphonie Fantastique by Hector Berlioz. Here's the lovely second movement. It's a waltz called At the Ball.

0: At the Ball from the Symphonie Fantastique by Hector Berlioz, a symphony that I really, really enjoy. And that recording was rather soft. It sounded as if the microphones were some distance away from the orchestra, and it was by the Swedish Radio Symphony Orchestra with conductor Daniel Harding. It's 20 minutes to 6 o'clock on The Classical Fix with me, Dino Madramuthu, on SAFM 104 to 107 nationwide. Thanks for your message, Monica, who said that her part of her wintry feeling, a wintry indulgence, if you may, still listen to the Skater's Waltz, that's her winter music, with a glass of Glühwein. And that actually sounds like a very good combination and a very good plan indeed, yes. Well, what I like to do when I get home from these broadcasts, now that the weather is cool, is to just, you know, sit down, decompress, and have something a bit warming and medicinal, shall we say. Yeah, that is on the cards tonight. Right, what's also on the cards music-wise is a bit of Fauré and also some Debussy coming up on The Classical Fix.
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from Piet Retief in Mpumalanga, and now she's singing on the world's biggest stages. That was the one and only Pretty Yende singing Ah, Je Veux Vivre from the opera Romeo and Juliet, and was composed by Charles Gounod. And Pretty was accompanied by the Orchestra Sinfonica di Giuseppe Verdi with conductor Giacomo Sagripanti, and that was a really, really enjoyable version of A Je Veux Vivre. It's taken from Pretty's album that was called Dreams, was released, oh my goodness, 9 years ago. Has it been that long? It came out in 2017. So if you'd like an album of Pretty Yende's music, that's a very good one to start with. Now, let's continue with some Gabriel Fauré. And this is The Sicilian on the Classical Fix on SAFM.

The Sicilian by Gabriel Fauré, taken from the Pelléas and Mélisande suite, played by Catherine Stotz on piano. And on cello was Yo-Yo Ma. It's 9 minutes to 6 o'clock. Ooh, just bumped my knee on something hard under the table. Ouch. Yes. Right, now, if I think Astor Piazzolla is perhaps the best-known composer from Argentina. But another composer that many, many people, whose music many, many people enjoy, is Alberto Ginastera. And he composed many works that are, you know, quite popular with many different people. And this is a movement from his Danzas Argentinas. And I can remember Zane Upton, who was a student with me all those years ago, playing this piece of music at a concert and absolutely bringing the house down. People not only loved the composition, but they enjoyed Zane's version of it, Zane's performance of it. So here is the second movement of Danzas Argentinas by Alberto Ginastera. And the pianist here, not Zane Upton, it is Edith Pinard.

0: That's called The Playful Pizzicato. And it's taken from the Simple Symphony by Benjamin Britten. Britten started composing music when he was a young boy, when he was a child, actually. He started composing when he was 9 years old. And he wrote many different themes in his music. And so the Simple Symphony is basically a collection of themes that he wrote when he was a boy, and he arranged it for orchestra, and it's a very charming and delightful work, and the Playful Pizzicato is the second movement of a Simple Symphony. And it was played by a contract orchestra in the recording that we heard, in other words, an orchestra that's, you know, just brought together for the recording. And before that, a rather beautiful piece of music, I thought, composed by the Argentine Alberto Ginastera. And we heard the second movement of the work, which is called the Dance of the Beautiful Maiden, or in its original language, Danza de la Moza Donosa. And it was played by the Venezuelan pianist Edith Peña. It's second movement of a really excellent work by Ginastera. Coming up after 6 o'clock, some music by Lucio Dalla, who wrote these beautiful Italian songs, as well as the famous Cavatina, the guitar work that was used in the movie The Deer Hunter. But right now, on The Classical Fix on SAFM, it's exactly 6 o'clock, and it's time for the news with Clufelo.
1: Thanks, Dino. Top stories this hour. Gauteng braces for a planned water shutdown and Russia condemned over its attack on Ukraine. Good evening. Rainwater has reassured Gauteng residents not to panic ahead of a planned maintenance program in partnership with Eskom. The first phase of maintenance will run from the 29th of this month to the 2nd of next month. Areas in Johannesburg, Tshwane and Ekurhuleni are expected to experience low pressure and temporary water interruptions. Rainwater spokesperson Makino Simaru.
2: Maintenance will happen in different areas, obviously at different times. Areas will be impacted differently. Some areas will have low water pressure, other areas will have intermittent water supply for a couple of hours. So we have communicated with municipalities and we've requested them to share information with the residents. But precisely the three metros will be impacted, your Tshwane, your Gauteng, which is Johannesburg, and your Ekurhuleni. The three metros will be impacted and other smaller municipalities.
1: Tshwane Emergency Services have discovered the body of a resident during search and recovery operations. The discovery follows a devastating shack fire that occurred in the early hours of this morning in the Plastic View informal settlement east of Pretoria. Firefighters say they found the deceased in the debris with indications that they were unable to escape. Authorities say mop-up operations are continuing while emergency personnel conduct further searches. The cause of the fire is unknown. Western Cape Premier Allan Windey says several communities across the province remain cut off following recent severe weather incidents that caused widespread damage. 11 people died in one of the biggest and most destructive storms in decades in the province. Eskom has restored electricity to around 80% of affected customers. He says officials are working to ensure full restoration.
3: Our teams are working flat out. We're trying to swap them around.

0: investigation into the salary package structure of the Secretary to Parliament, Xolile George. The EFF has laid a complaint of this matter with the Public Protector's Office. EFF Member of Parliament, Umpilo Maudwe.
1: You know, we went to further to check the official financial statements of SALGA, chairperson of the committee, where it says his salary is this much, but there was long-term incentive of 2.5 million. There was a short-term incentive of 757,000. That's how audited financial statements work. They will be very clear and very indicative of what each item is about. This one item, it's basic salary. There's no gratuity in that.
0: A global exhibition on the legacies of colonialism and slavery has made its third pit stop in Cape Town. This after having been shown in Rio de Janeiro, in Brazil in 2025 and Washington DC in USA in 2024. It features 190 objects, 250 images and 10 multimedia interactives and films. The exhibition is being presented at the Iziko South African National Gallery. The Iziko Museum South Africa acting CEO Dr. Bongani Ndlovu says the exhibition aims to spark conversations around the lasting effects of colonialism and slavery while highlighting stories of resilience and freedom.
2: This exhibition teaches us about human wrongs and human rights. It also gives details about how people were forced into enslavement. And to this particular day, we see traces of slavery and enslavement in different forms and shapes, which therefore indicates to us that slavery and enslavement still continues in different forms. However, it teaches us that it is important for us to respect human rights, human dignity, and also educate us about social justice. Most importantly, there are elements of also the triumph of the human spirit.
0: And finally, further afield, European leaders have strongly criticized Russia's huge overnight attack on Ukraine. The European Union's foreign policy chief, Kaya Kallas, said Russia was seeking to terrorize Ukraine. The BBC's Denny Eberhardt reports.
3: Kyiv was the focus of the latest massive Russian bombardment. Mayor Klitschko called it a terrible night. Residential buildings, a shopping centre, schools and a museum for the Chernobyl nuclear disaster were among places hit. President Zelensky called the Russians deranged. Russia says it hit Ukrainian military command facilities, air bases and defence industry targets.
0: The top story at 6, back home, Randwater has reassured Gauteng residents not to panic ahead of plant maintenance program in partnership with Eskom. Next updates at 7. For SAFM News, I'm Khulufelo Tefo.
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0: A piece of music that immediately brings to mind Inspector Clouseau, the famous character that was played by Peter Sellers, and that was The Pink Panther, a live recording of that famous movie theme, and it was played by Henry Mancini and his orchestra. Now, that was a bit of film music. Coming up next, I was about to say film music, but it's actually not. It's a very famous guitar work that was used in a film, namely The Deer Hunter, but it wasn't composed for the film. That's coming up in a couple of seconds.
1: As part of Africa Month, now we are profiling
2: Malawi, East Africa. 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English and Chichewa unite communities across the nation. Culture lives through hospitality, music, and shared tradition.
3: Malawi gained independence in 1964, a peaceful nation built on resilience and community. Agriculture remains the backbone of the economy. Tobacco, tea, and farming support millions of livelihoods.
4: But challenges remain. 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
0: That's right, it is now 11 minutes past 6 o'clock on the Classical Fix on SAFM 104 to 107. I'm Dino Madramuthu. If you've just tuned in, I got a message yesterday from someone who was enjoying the music a lot and said, please tell us your name. Okay, so I am Dino. Good to meet you. Thanks for tuning in. I hope you enjoy the music. And from the messages that have come in so far on our WhatsApp line, many people have been looking forward to this piece of music after I gave it a mention before the news. It was composed by Stanley Myers around about 1972-1973. It's a guitar work, and I suppose it really, really shot to prominence after it was used in the Academy Award-winning movie The Deer Hunter, which came out in the late 1970s. And the movie was, of course, about a bunch of traumatized soldiers who had served in Vietnam, a bunch of traumatized Vietnam veterans. And it's such a beautifully relaxing, peaceful piece of music, but it was used to convey when the characters were experiencing deep anxiety and trauma and flashbacks and things like that. So there was that contradiction in the way it was used, and used very effectively in the music. But I suppose enough jibber-jabber from me. Here's that gorgeous cavatina.

James Grace on guitar. That's Cavatina, composed by Stanley Myers, and that piece used in the movie The Deer Hunter. Exactly 17 minutes past 6 o'clock on the Sunday evening, and I hope it's been a good one for you so far. Just a quick reminder from me, Dino Madrumuthu, that if you'd like to message The Classical Fix, our WhatsApp line, as always, 061-410-4107. Perhaps you'd like to tell me how much you enjoyed that Cavatina by James Grace. So, yeah, just message me on the WhatsApp line. And perhaps you'll enjoy this as well. Composed by Lucio Dalla, this is called Caruso.

Such a wonderful energetic piece, especially as it gathers momentum towards the end. That's the Farandole from the L'Arlésienne Suite by Georges Bizet, which he composed for the play L'Arlésienne, the girl from Arles. And the play was not very successful. It just had a short run at a theatre and then seemed to disappear into oblivion, and Bizet's music with it. However, there are many people, including Bizet's friend Ernest Giraud, who recognized that while the play was not very popular and maybe was not very good, Bizet's music was excellent, and they encouraged the composer to take the music he had written for the play and compile it into two orchestral suites. And fortunately, he did exactly that, which is why we can enjoy it today. And before the Bizet, we heard Caruso, composed by Lucio Dalla, and sung with great power and passion by the tenor Jonas Kaufmann, who was accompanied by the Orchestra Teatro del Massimo di Palermo, with conductor Asher Fish. It's almost 6:30 on this winter Sunday evening here on The Classical Fix, and a good evening to you if you've just tuned in, regardless of where in the country you're listening from. I've received messages from Bloemfontein, from Mpumalanga, from Durban, and from various other parts of this wonderful land, and I'm coming to you live from the SABC studio in Johannesburg. Now, here's one of my faves. It's the second movement from Edvard Grieg's Piano Concerto in A minor.

It's that horn part at the end that always gets me, you know. It's just such a small little bit of music, but I find it deeply affecting. It's so beautiful. That is one little beautiful fragment of an overall beautiful work, which is the Piano Concerto in A Minor by Edvard Grieg, who was an excellent pianist, and his nickname was the Chopin of the North. And we heard the second movement, which was played by Jenő Jandu, and he was accompanied by the Budapest Philharmonic Orchestra, and the conductor was András Ligeti. Now here's, I mentioned this before when I last played this work. It reminds me of my days singing in the choir, because this was part of our repertoire, and we as a choir really, really enjoyed singing it. I don't know if we sang it very well, but we sang it with great enthusiasm. It is Va Pensiero from Verdi's opera Nabucco.

0: Vapensiero from the opera Nabucco, composed by Giuseppe Verdi, and it was played by the Philharmonia Orchestra with conductor Riccardo Muti, and the choir was the Ambrosian Opera Chorus. Ambrosian Opera Chorus, that's who they were. And I would venture to say that maybe they sang it slightly better than the amateur choir that I used to sing in when I was a lad, when I was a youth. So, yeah, it was a very enjoyable recording. I enjoyed listening to it. And let's see, what do I have some Bach coming up in a couple of seconds here on The Classical Fix on SAFM with me, Dino Madramuthu.
1: In case you missed it.
2: This actually seems to be an absurd conversation. Hundreds of millions have been spent on water tankers when what we actually need is proper water infrastructure.
3: If you have competent people and engineers and scientists that are employed by municipalities to identify the root cause and then implement a structured plan, long-term plan, to address this. But I don't see that. I haven't heard any plans from the municipalities as to how they're going to reduce the water losses, what is the root cause. So it seems like we're just running around in circles, but we're not moving in any direction.
2: Director at AHL Water and water expert Aisha Lahar.
1: That was The Daily Discourse with Joanne Joseph. A moment of stillness in a busy world. The Classical Fix on SAFM. Perfectly curated with Dino Maduramodu.

There's something quite pleasing about the sound of the harpsichord, and it's frequently used in period orchestras, period recordings, and that was such an example. We heard there the Brandenburg Concerto No. 5 in D major by Johann Sebastian Bach, and it was played by the Brandenburg Consort with Roy Goodman. And if memory serves, I think Roy Goodman is a harpsichord player, so he was the guy tinkling away on the harpsichord, and yeah, I really enjoyed it. Now here's something, a short little something, on the Classical Fix by Camille Saint-Saëns.

The St. Petersburg Orchestra playing Fossils by Camille Saint-Saëns, and that is a movement taken from the hugely successful work Carnival of the Animals. Okay, it is time for me to sign off and head off into the wintry Sunday night. Thank you very much for listening to The Classical Fix for however long you did listen, and thank you so much for your messages that you've sent through on the WhatsApp line, and I've tried to answer and reply to as many as I could. I'm playing out now with music by the composer Alexander Borodin, and this is an excerpt from his opera Prince Igor. It's the famous Polovtsian dances, which was used in the musical Kismet in the 1950s, and this version by the Cincinnati Pops Orchestra with conductor Eric Kunzel. From me, Dino Madramuthu, you have yourself a wonderful evening. Stay safe. And until we meet again next Saturday on The Classical Fix, goodbye.

0: top stories at 7. Mbeki commends Apex Court in Parapara matter and Gauteng braces for a planned water shutdown. Good evening, I'm Kulufelo Defo. Former President Thabo Mbeki says the Constitutional Court was justified for allowing the Parliamentary Committee to continue its work with regards to the Parapara matter. Mbeki added this matter has nothing to do with the ANC and has cautioned the party not to be preoccupied with it as it involves an individual businessman. Mbeki has also emphasized that he supports President Cyril Ramaphosa's decision to challenge the matter.
1: I think the Speaker has acted correctly to say, okay, parliamentarians, let's constitute this committee, and this committee must do its work. The President Ramaphosa is a businessman, as he has said himself. I'm a businessman. I breed cattle. I breed wildlife. I sell. I buy. That's fine. That's his business. That's his business as a businessman. It's nothing zero to do with the ANC. I don't know why the ANC gets preoccupied with it. It's nothing to do with that.
0: Rainwater has reassured Gauteng residents not to panic ahead of plant maintenance program in partnership with Eskom. The first phase of maintenance will run from the 29th of this month to the 2nd of next month. Areas in Johannesburg, Tshwane and Ekurhuleni are expected to experience low pressure and temporary water interruptions. Rainwater spokesperson Maginosi Maru.
2: Maintenance will happen in different areas, obviously at different times. Areas will be impacted differently. Some areas will have low water pressure, other areas will have intermittent water supply for a couple of hours. So we have communicated with municipalities and we've requested them to share information with the residents. But precisely the three metros will be impacted, your Tshwane, your Gauteng, which is Johannesburg, and your Ekurhuleni. The three metros will be impacted and other smaller municipalities.
0: The shocking murder of Thato Molosankwe, a Mahikeng entrepreneur and social activist, has left a community demand.

0: is the part that they say death takes the body, God takes the soul, and then the memories remain with us. So for the memory of Tato, I'm going to make sure that all his activities are going to be taken care of.
1: Meanwhile, the family hope his killers will be apprehended soon. Speaking on behalf of the family, Thabang Tikane.
2: We are sitting with a very quiet confidence that whoever has done this or people who are behind this, eventually their day will come and they will face the full might of the law. So South African Police Service are hard at work.
1: The Artscape Theatre Centre in Cape Town in the Western Cape has marked the 55th anniversary of the construction of the building, formerly known as the Nico Malan Theatre. The institution says the anniversary celebrations reflect a journey of transformation and inclusion. This includes the unveiling of a memorial wall titled Becoming Artscape, A Place Reborn, the centre's CEO, Dr. Marlene Leroux.
3: This place was only for a few, and persons of color could never enter this building. And we deliberately developed programs in our communities, with the communities, with arts-based organizations, with associated companies, to program the place so that every story can be vibrated on our stages. And also to give hope to our young people through the arts, because the arts is a natural vehicle to tell the stories of our people, but it also contribute to the GDP.
1: And finally, further afield, a train carrying military personnel has been attacked in the city of Quetta in southwestern Pakistan. 20 people have been killed and 70 others injured. The BBC's Caroline Davis has more.
4: The force of the explosion left the 745 shuttle service carriage blackened and mangled. Nearby vehicles were left burnt out. According to a Pakistan railway official responsible for Quetta, the service was carrying military personnel home for next week's Eid holiday. The BBC has heard that the blast occurred outside the train. The news agency AFP has reported it was the result of a car full of explosives driving into one of the carriages.
1: The top story at 7, back home, former President Thabo Mbeki says the Constitutional Court was justified for allowing the Parliamentary Committee to continue its work with regards to the Parapara matter. Next updates at 8 for SAFM News. I'm Kholofelo Defo.

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1: A wintry welcome wherever you find yourself. This is the Sandton Times Hour. It's edition 245, week 22 of 2026. I'm Alexander Leitner. And if you're listening for the very first time, be so bold and get in touch with a little message or emoji or voice note on our WhatsApp line. And I'd like to welcome you. So I'm not going to ask you to do anything else except just announce yourself and join the Sandton Times Hour. And if you're a regular listener to the show in Sandton, South Africa, or somewhere else across the globe, be it online or on air, greetings to you from the skyline of Sandton, Africa's economic beating heart and the place where many a thing seems to be unfolding on a weekly basis. Grab your front row seat and welcome to this corner of Africa as we embark on celebrating Africa Day this week with a few poignant interviews. I hope you've had a great week since the last time we connected, and we've got some great stuff lined up for you this hour. In a bit, we kick things off with a bit of motoring in our Sandton Drive feature as we take a look at the locally manufactured Mercedes-Benz C-Class, so stick around for that. Then I recently traveled up to the Victoria Falls, and we'll be finding out a bit more about experiencing a safari on the border of Zimbabwe and Zambia. So if you're an avid traveler, this one's for you. As always, I then catch up with our regular entertainment commentator to take a look at some entertainment for you to watch on the small and big screen this week. And finally, he is one of South Africa's most notable fashion icons who recently turned the Gautrain stations in Johannesburg into a runway. So stick around for that interview and so much more. This week, an African-flavored hour up ahead, but I would love to hear from you and maybe get a chance to share some of your feedback in the upcoming shows. So send your questions, comments, or feedback, and you can do that on email, editor@sandtontimes.co.za. 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And of course, it's free, so you can catch up on all the interviews you might have missed and some of the chats there. SAFM. Time for a quick break on the Sandton Times Hour on SAFM, 104 to 107. But stay right where you are. We'll be right back with a look at the Mercedes-Benz C-Class on this week's Sandton Drive.
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3: Catch top billing this Thursday on S3 as Sozibini meets boxing champ Kevin Larina ahead of his world title defense. 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
0: As part of Africa Month, now we are profiling
4: Cameroon, Central Africa. A nation of diversity and complexity. With a coastline on the Atlantic Ocean, often called Africa in miniature, because everything is here. Rainforests, mountains, savanna, and coastline. Over 250 languages, English and French official, a legacy of colonial history. Bordered by Nigeria, Chad, Central African Republic, Equatorial Guinea, Gabon, and Congo.
5: Their independence came in 1960 and 1961. A union of histories, a blending of identities, oil, agriculture, and trade drive the economy. But internal tensions remain, especially between Anglophone and Francophone regions. Still, culture thrives. Music, football, and community connect the nation.
4: Cameroon carries many worlds in one. In every language, in every rhythm, in every region, there is identity. Cameroon, diverse, complex, alive.
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1: This week, we're stepping behind the wheel of a car that has been a cornerstone of executive motoring. It's the Mercedes-Benz C200. It's the latest evolution of this iconic C-Class, and this model blends luxury, performance, and cutting-edge technology into a package that feels more S-Class than ever before. 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But it's inside the cabin where the car truly makes its statement, with a digital-first interior, the latest infotainment system, and a driver-focused layout designed to make every journey feel connected and intuitive. From rear axle steering and digital light technology to sharper AMG line styling with the striking 19-inch alloy wheels, the latest Mercedes-Benz C200 is positioning itself as far more than just an entry into luxury motoring. It continues to be a benchmark for the segment. I recently had a chance to test drive the Mercedes-Benz C-Class C200 with the AMG styling to see what it could deliver on the open road. And joining me on the Sandton Drive on the Sandton Times Hour is Shane Assad, a motoring content creator, to chat to me about this and more. And Shane, it's good to have you on the show.
6: Thank you very much, Alex. I really appreciate it.
1: So Shane, you also had a chance to test drive this particular model with the AMG styling. What was your impression of the Mercedes-Benz C-Class?
6: So I have driven it previously before, but personally speaking, I find it ticks all the right boxes in terms of the way it looks, the way it feels, and the way it drives. After a very, very, very long day of work, you walk to the car park at wherever you're working, you see this thing, it puts a smile on your face, you climb in, and you're just smothered in comfort.
1: I agree with you. I mean, it is unbelievably comfortable. It's got all the bells and whistles. It is a bit of an interesting car to access because I found it unbelievably low. I mean, to try and access this car with a suit, considering that this is an executive kind of drive, I think would be somewhat challenging at the best of times.
6: No, I do agree with you. It is very low slung. You always have to be very careful, especially going up the driveway or over speed bumps. Now that you mentioned the suits, it reminds me of the E-Class, because the E-Class is for like the executive. However, C-Class is obviously more entry level in terms of sedan. But yeah, it's very, very low. We all refer to it as like the baby S-Class.
1: And I can see why you would say that, because it has got all the luxuries that you would expect. And of course, Mercedes-Benz also sets a certain expectation when you buy this car, that you are expecting it to have all the bits and bobs. I mean, when you connect to Apple CarPlay, that works very seamlessly. Everything just works, and it just has that sort of German quality and German feel to it. The C-Class has been a bit of a staple in the executive lineup. I mean, it's probably been Mercedes-Benz's sort of most notable or top-performing class, I think, for years.
6: No, 100%. It always has been. It's been like the iconic staple Mercedes-Benz long before A-Class came out. If you wanted a Merc and you wanted to get into the brand, you had to go for a C-Class. The way the car is positioned right now, I do know that they've recently very quietly dropped pricing of the car, which has made it a little bit more competitive, a little bit more accessible. A lot of people always argue between the three main German brands of Audi, BMW, and Mercedes-Benz, what's better. They each have their own characteristics, their own strengths. I find in terms of luxury and opulence, that's simply a Mercedes-Benz realm. You cannot touch them on that.
1: I'm glad you mentioned the price drop, because this car is manufactured in South Africa, as far as I understand. And That's got nothing to do with the fact that it's made locally. I mean, that is probably for a very different reason.
6: Of course, we have the plant in East London. The car is produced, manufactured, and exported globally here. Of course, the plant hasn't had any movement for the past little while. There have been a lot of rumors around that, but as far as we initially understand, is that they're preparing for the next generation of C-Class. They have to upgrade facilities, upgrade machinery, probably upskill all the workforce, things like that. Yeah, I think C-Class is a very good place to be. At the end of the day, it's a lot of car for the money that you're paying.
1: Well, I had a look at the last sales stats that get released on a regular basis, and I was quite surprised that in the top 10, there were no sedans, and there was only one German brand represented in those 10 slots that are available in terms of the top sales. Quite an interesting development that sedans are not as popular as they used to be, and then also that the Germans are obviously fighting a very strong fight against what's coming out of Asia at the moment.
6: Yeah, I mean, I recently just actually got back from China a couple of weeks ago, and it's a very difficult place to be right now from a car enthusiast point of view, because China is flooding the global market. It's not even just South Africa. German brands are fighting. Some of them are fighting a little bit harder than others, but typically with regards to sedans, they're still there. There's a place for them, but everyone just wants a big family SUV. And if you can spend R500,000 or between R500,000 and R1,000,000 for a fully packed family SUV, regardless of whether it's real leather or not, they don't care. They just want something that has all the bells and whistles and ticks all the boxes.
1: Well, the other evolution as well is that Mercedes-Benz also announced the release of an all-electric C-Class that I believe is coming as well. What do you think this will mean for the brand and for the model? And when could we expect that to be landing in South Africa?
6: Personally speaking, for me, I think it's not going to change too much for the typical C-Class that we have here in South Africa. We know typically as South Africa, we do receive certain models much later than other countries such as Europe or America. It's not going to change the ICE versions that we have currently as is. But what it does mean, for example, is CLA. So we have always had our petrol and diesel version CLA. There's a CLA 45, but there's also an electric CLA. So that's arriving this year, the full EV CLA. However, in terms of the electric C-Class, we might only see it end of next year. I don't think we're going to be getting it anytime soon, if we do even get it, after homologation costs, because homologation costs for an EV are staggering.
1: And maybe just to explain that for people who aren't in the industry, homologation is when the manufacturers bring a test car to the country to test it on our roads, go through all the legalities, make sure it does what it needs to do for those who are responsible for compliance to be happy with it.
6: 100%. You hit the nail on the head. So a lot of car manufacturers globally love using South Africa. We have a high-speed test facility up in the Northern Cape. It's actually owned by VW Group. So we've had very special cars test there, but they also love driving through most of the country. We provide great hot weather testing. We have terrible roads, which works out perfectly for testing suspension and tires and all the rest. But a lot of manufacturers love testing vehicles here, even if the vehicles do not come here. Yeah, in terms of homologation, the car has to go through a lot of stringent testing, but it's nice to see the possibility of a car coming in. The only catch with an EV, for example, Porsche have the Macan electric. That car will never come here because after it has been homologated, it will cost more than a Cayenne, and no one is going to spend more money for less. It will simply never happen.
1: Interesting. So, Shane, in terms of the Mercedes-Benz C200, what models are available and what pricing are we looking at?
6: So you currently have the normal C200 and the C220D, which is the diesel. My personal favorite is the diesel. They are both mild hybrids. And basically what that means is that there's a very small generator motor. It just helps run a few things and makes it more fuel economic. Pricing, as I mentioned, pricing has been dropped ever so quietly. So now officially the base price for the C200 sedan is about R880,000, which does put it on par with other vehicles such as your A4 and your 3 Series. In terms of the higher up trim levels, you can easily reach over R1,000,000 at the moment you start adding a few things such as your AMG line package and heated seats and items such as that.
1: All right, well, there you have it. The Mercedes-Benz C200, one to have a look at if you're into sedans and looking for something of a luxury drive. And both Shane and myself had a chance to give it a spin, and I think we both had a really enjoyable time doing so. And I think we are both in agreement that it is, once again, still a staple of Mercedes-Benz's offering in South Africa, but I think also internationally as well. Shane Assad, motoring content creator, it's been good to have you on the Santon Drive on the Santon Times Hour.
6: Thank you very much, Alex. Appreciate it. Thank you.
1: Awesome. Look forward to chatting again soon. Time for a quick break on SAFM and more of the Santon Times Hour right after this.
0: 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Prime time all day long. As part of Africa Month, now we are profiling
4: Togo, West Africa. a narrow nation in West Africa, bordered by Ghana, Benin, and Burkina Faso, with a coastline along the Gulf of Guinea, a country where cultures, trade routes, and traditions intersect. French is the official language. You and Kabye are among the many local languages shaping national identity.
7: Togo gained independence in 1960, a nation shaped by both resilience and political continuity. Agriculture, phosphate mining, and trade drive the economy. The port of Lomé serves as a major gateway for regional commerce. But challenges remain. Youth unemployment, political tensions, and economic inequality. Still, Togo continues to grow through entrepreneurship, culture, and regional trade.
4: Togo connects people through movement and resilience in every market, in every rhythm, in every journey. There is connection. Togo, connected, resilient, evolving.
0: 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Conversations, context, connection. In case you missed it.
8: Should we look at these as some sort of light at the end of the tunnel?
9: What is happening currently in the SAPS compared to the ocean? So I think the SAPS is in that position as well, that it's cleansing itself. All that is not, that is unbecoming of good police officers is being thrown out of the SAPS. I think it's a good thing.
8: Crime and policing expert Dr. Mxolisi Mathebula.
0: That was The Meeting Point with Koketso Sachane. 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
1: 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Time to climb on a plane, a land cruiser, and a boat and head to the Zambezi River.
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1: All right, the focus this week is all around Africa Day, which is taking place this month. And we've kind of all been tasked with trying to find an interesting corner of Africa to chat about, to explore. And I decided, well, I've just recently been up to the Victoria Falls. And this is a destination that I think a lot of South Africans don't often think about. And it's actually incredible because if you're in Johannesburg and you can get on the plane, you're there 90 minutes, call it 2 hours if you really want to go a little bit further to Livingston and Zambia. But if you want to get to Zimbabwe, it's 90 minutes. You don't need a visa. And you're there and you're ready to have a holiday and you're ready to have a really great holiday because there's some safari, there's outdoor activities, which a lot of South Africans also enjoy. You've got whitewater rafting, there's bungee jumping, there's gorge swings, all the things that I probably wouldn't do. But if you're that kind of person, you're going to go and do that. And then there's all the other sort of more softer life things, the more luxurious things like game drives and all these sort of things. So when I was up there, I decided to do a little bit of exploring and came across a very interesting experience called Tsowa Island, which is situated in the Zambezi National Park, which is a massive piece of land with a lot of different animals. I think it's about 400 different species that you can uncover there. It's located in the river. And one thing that I've learned, which was quite interesting, because what happens if you have an island in a river between two countries? Which country does it belong to? So it's the country that has the less deeper riverbed. So if the riverbed is a little bit shallower on the Zambia side, it belongs to Zambia. And if it's shallower on the Zimbabwe side, it belongs to Zimbabwe. In this case, this island belongs to Zimbabwe. It is 1.5 kilometers long. It's 400 meters wide. So a pretty decent piece of land, but not huge in terms of, you know, it's not like Mauritius or the Seychelles. But you live in the river in a selection of tented camps. It's very luxurious. They've got all the comforts that you could expect from a big city, you know, outdoor shower, hot water, Wi-Fi, the whole lot, and a fantastic food offering and safari experience. And if you want to get there, you have to get into a land cruiser. They pick you up. Then you get to the river, and then you transfer into a speedboat. And depending on how the Zambezi River is doing, it might be a fast or a slow trip over to the island. In our case, it was upstream, so it took a little bit more engine power to get there. And you're welcome there with a selection of beautiful baobab smoothies. And we'll talk about the baobab smoothies because this was a highlight of my trip as well. Having a smoothie with the baobab fruit, which is dried, made into a powder and put into smoothies. And that's when the adventure started. But here to chat to me about this and a whole lot more is Brett Guerin. He's a founder and owner of Isibindi Africa Lodges, which Tsowa Safari Island belongs to as well. And Brett, it's good to have you on the Sandton Times Hour.
10: Great to be chatting and lovely that you visited us recently.
1: you know, it's always good to get a first-hand impression because it's easy to look at pictures, it's easy to read things. And I recently spoke at the WTM Africa in Cape Town, and the big debate was around AI, how a lot of things are being recreated in the, you know, in the cyberspace, and people don't know what to trust. What am I seeing? Is it true? What am I hearing? Is it really what it is? To be able to kind of see things firsthand and kind of get a firsthand impression is always so critical. And then obviously to be able to relay that is always quite interesting. Brett, as we kick things off, how popular is Zimbabwe, Victoria Falls, as a travel destination for South Africans? Have you seen it growing over the years, or is it something that South Africans are discovering or rediscovering?
10: Yeah, interesting question. The tourism in Vic Falls is just blooming. I mean, it's just skyrocketing. So tourism overall in Vic Falls is definitely growing. However, I don't see as many South Africans as there are Americans and Germans. So to me, and I don't have the exact stats, it doesn't seem like enough South Africans are visiting Vic Falls. As a long weekend destination, as you said, hour and a half and you're there. I mean, there are lots of places to stay as well. And the climate is great. We have a little bit of sort of rainy weather in about January, February, but otherwise winters are beautiful, warm days. Summers are hot, but then you've got the river that actually tempers it. That's always around you.
1: Well, I made the mistake a couple of years ago when I went up to Botswana as well and did a bit of safari then. I thought, oh, you know what? Like, we've got the Kruger Park here. We've got the Addo Elephant Park. We've got all these amazing parks here. What am I going to see there that I'm not going to see in South Africa? Why would I want to travel into Africa to go do what I can pretty much do in my own backyard? And boy, was I wrong, because it's a very different safari experience. And like we saw on the Zambezi River, if you take a speedboat on a bit of a sunset cruise, you see the land from the river, which is very different to sitting in a Land Cruiser driving around the bush trying to find, you know, the odd leopard or the odd elephant. You get to see hippos, you get to see crocodiles. How have you curated that sort of experience around wildlife and getting people to see things? I know South Africans are also very avid birders, which I believe is also a big sort of market.
10: That is the thing that I love about SOA is that you're an hour away from Vic Falls. Half of that is in a game viewer through the park. And Vic Falls has got, you know, all the trimmings of a World Heritage Site and beautiful restaurants and breweries and all the adventure stuff. But then you're on this remote island with Pearl's Fishing Owl and baobab trees and massive jackalberries. And that's within the Zambezi National Park, which is part of the Khaza Transfrontier area, which is, I mean, it's huge. It's 500,000 square kilometers. Kruger is 20,000 square kilometers. So it joins into the whole of Botswana, Zambia, and Namibia, of course. Then just upstream, you've got the only point in the world where four countries actually meet at one point. But having said all of that, the nature experience is just amazing. You've got we've got this river where really no one else shares that part of the river with us. So you have this sunsets and game. You can see lion, elephant, whatever from the river cruisers. A little bit of fishing, nice tiger fishing at certain times of the year. And then we do game drives into the park. Game drives, typically you can see big herds of buffalo in the area, variety. The game viewing is quite seasonal, but it's all there. It does move because of this massive conservation area that we are part of. Game does move, but there's always something to see. Bird life is amazing with the river and the Miombo forested areas and the open grasslands and pans. Got a great variety of birds. I forget exactly what the count is, but it's well over 200 birds that we have in the area.
1: As a business, you've been very much focused on sustainable lodges, building lodges that have a low impact on the environment that they're in, while still offering sort of a luxury experience. I mean, sort of the essentials that people would probably want and a little bit more. How important do you think it is as hospitality owners and as lodge operators to develop this kind of product rather than building a very high, shiny brick and mortar building having a bigger impact on the environment? And we know that there's been some developments recently in Africa that have had some very questionable approaches to how they're doing things. And you've kind of taken a very different sort of route in terms of making sure that, you know, you try and keep it as minimal as possible in terms of your impact.
10: Absolutely. And I mean, I just love exploring Africa. We've been building these camps for the more than 30 years now. And I just feel that what Africa, it's got a lot to offer, but one of the really unique special things is its nature, wildlife, wilderness type of experience. Paige and myself have built this business up around this model where we have a very light footprint on the area that we develop. So we can move it tomorrow and you wouldn't know that we're within a few days, you probably wouldn't know that anything had ever been there. And then also just the experience to get the balance between comfort, but not feeling like you're imposing on the land, on imposing on the area. So we have really comfortable tents, but they're not massive tents, but there's more than enough space with your own fridge, indoor shower, outdoor shower, beautiful views. And then obviously buying from local markets, supporting local conservation. Our campus is completely off-grid, so all on solar. Water is from the river, which we then just filter. So yeah, just having as light an impact on the area so that you really feel in touch with the bush that's around you and you can, the sounds and the smells are really part of your experience. So, I mean, there's certainly a place for bigger developments in the metropolitan areas. And I mean, Cape Town's a great destination. But, you know, we feel what we do is we take people out into the bush and that they really feel like they're exploring kind of the wilder areas that Africa has.
1: There you have it, Brett Guerin, founder and owner of Izibindi Africa Lodges, chatting about the Tsawa Safari Island and, of course, the greater Victoria Falls area. If you haven't ever considered Zimbabwe/Zambia/Botswana, it's all sort of in that same corner as a destination. Like I said, it's a quick hop and a jump on a plane. And you don't need a visa and you get to explore our neighbors in our own backyard, highlighting Africa Month. And Brett, it's been such a pleasure chatting to you on the Sandton Times Hour.
10: Thanks, Alex. Lovely to chat to you. And have a good weekend.
1: And as we celebrate Africa Day and one of the great rivers of Africa, it's time for a bit of music with Trezor featuring Beatenberg and Zimbizi right here on the Sandton Times Hour on SAFM.
0: This is the Sandton Times

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0: Welcome to the Sandton Times Hour on SAFM with Trezor and Beatenburg, taking us into the second half of this week's hour.
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0: Heading into the second half of the Sandton Times Hour, my name is Alexander Leighton, and if there's anything that sounded interesting, you caught the interview but you didn't get all the details on, be sure to visit the show notes on sandtontimes.co.za for a detailed breakdown of everything that we've discussed. We endeavoured to put up some further reading, some links, some contact details, and so much more. So don't forget to check that out. Also, be sure to check out the social media accounts at Sandton Times on your preferred social media platform with all the images and videos, you know, to support some of the stuff that we've discussed this week. Also, the WhatsApp number, make sure you save it, 084-SANTON. That's 084-726-3866. And feel free to send through your voice notes, text messages, and so much more. And that's our exclusive Sandton Times WhatsApp number, 084-SANTON. Right, as always, we connect with our regular entertainment commentator, Tat Wolfen. And Tat, what have you got for us this week on the Africa Day week, month?
4: Hi, Alex. Good to be back on the show. And, you know, I was racking my brain to think of something that would fit in thematically, but I came up short. But speaking of short, Netflix has a new documentary on Martin Short.
0: Oh, my goodness. Wow, that is a really, really long shot. So we're going to take a bit of a breather from Africa Day to look at Martin Short.
4: I'm not known as the king of the radio segue for nothing, my friend.
0: My goodness. All right, give it to us. At least I like Martin Short, so give it to us.
4: Yeah, the documentary is called Marty, Life is Short.
0: Okay.
4: And it's a whole docu, of course, on that marvelous comic actor, Martin Short. And I'm glad that we both love this guy, because I think he's impossible not to love. He's provided us so many laughs over the years. And it's interesting that he comes from, I call them a family of comedians. Way back when he was a youngster, there was a sort of an improv comedy group based in Toronto, Canada, called the Second City Group.
0: Okay.
4: And out of that group came Eugene Levy, who I guess most South Africans know him from the American Pie movies, but he's done a whole bunch of things. There was Eugene Levy, John Candy, Catherine O'Hara, who most people remember from the Home Alone movie.
0: Yes.
4: You know, sad, she passed away recently. Mm. Andrea Martin, who most people remember from the Big Fat Greek Wedding movies. Gilda Radner, Rick Moranis. So all of those great comedians came from those same roots. And most of them then moved across to Hollywood. So it takes you right back. And this documentary is f- full of archival footage, including old home movies from Martin Short's childhood, which which are really in ropey condition, but they're there. You know, I mean, I've seen reconditioned silent movies from like the 1918s that were in better condition. But it's brilliant to see his family history, and he explains how he got his sort of he got his sense of humor from his parents, and he explains the difference in character that his parents had, and how they matched. And there are also certain tragedies in life that the documentary covers, including the death of his brother when he was a young kid, when he had this much older brother that he idolized and loved. And this brother and Martin was on a sort of a scout camp or summer camp or whatever they call those things in the States, and he got a phone call to tell him that his brother had been killed in an accident. So it covers the highs and the lows. It just affirmed for me that Martin Short is a mensch, because it's just the way he's handled all these different things in his life, or the way he's handled failure and the way he's handled success. And he has this philosophy that he's passed on to younger actors, and he said to them, like, dude, 98% of this journey is failure. The people who know you as a well-known person don't see those parts. You know, they just see the successes. But even when you talk of successes, a lot of the movies that he made really bombed at the box office. And it's only in more recent years that he's kind of made peace with the fact that people still love them, like the Three Amigos that he made with Chevy Chase and Steve Martin. At the time, it was considered a stinker. But there's people to this day who swear that that's a great movie, and I think it's good fun.
0: I enjoyed Martin Short as the very eccentric wedding planner Frank Egelhofer in Father of the Bride, alongside Steve Martin, who's been his longtime collaborator. And he's always been amazing how he's managed to take a really often not big part in a movie, but make it so memorable. And the fact that his surname's Short and he's physically short, I don't know, maybe that adds to the comedy as well. But as they say, dynamite comes in small packages, and I think that's Martin Short.
4: If you're going to take something away from this documentary, it's that the way to raise a family is with love and laughter. It'll really cement that for you. And if you've ever suspected that he was a mensch and a lovely human being, this documentary will confirm it for you.
0: Well, a beautiful way to round off our chat today. And if you've got Netflix, go check out Marty. Life is Short. Tat, unfortunately,

0: that the world must come to us to say, I actually want David Lale, I want Maxhosa, I want Thebe Magugu, I want Lizanne Fibers, I want Naked Ape. They have to travel to us now, because gone are the times that we must always now get global affirmation or confirmation that we have it going. So right now, it is time for Africa. It is time that we take everything that has been stolen from us as a continent and make sure that we now tell our stories the way we know them, the way we live them, the way we do business in Africa, because the business of fashion in Africa is very different from the business of fashion in Europe and in America. And how, why are we continuously saying we want to belong, we want to be seen there? No, it's time that we teach the world, this is who we are, this is what we stand for.
1: So David, how was it seeing your latest creations filling the platforms and the trains of the Gautrain? Something that we've seen a lot of international design houses do overseas, where you see them taking over these iconic spaces and running a fashion show in the middle of a city or the middle of a stadium or whatever. And it kind of gave me those energies again.
0: We as the brand David Lale, we have been notorious or even known for such. 2011, when we closed down the Nelson Mandela Bridge in celebration of Nelson Mandela when he was 1992, and we had 92 models, and we had some of the cast of The Bold and the Beautiful. We had members of the media, Michelle Porter, Savita Mbuli, Azania Mosaka, Lala Hirayama, all those people walking for our showcase. And we also had, I think it was one of the goalkeepers and also some athletes. So we had quite a lot of people that actually were part of this creative sector and supporting. Much later in 2011, then we did a showcase at the South African Mint, and a coin was minted in our honor. And then when the brand was turning, I think 10 years, we did our first train station showcase at Rovers Rail. I was giving a lecture yesterday, actually very fascinating, at Tshwane University. One of the students was like, oh, was your showcase inspired by Chanel, who was showcasing at New York, in New York, in the subway? I'm like, let's reappropriate it. I did that first. Just because I'm in Africa, the world does not know. But I did my very first showcase at Rovers Rail, I think it was 2013, in Pretoria. And people were just like, oh my God, we've never seen a showcase at the train station. In that time, we had the Joburg Ballet coming to perform. We had the late Sibongile Khumalo performing as well. And we strapped down our collections on Rovers Rails. And that's when we even partnered with Vlisco. So now partnering with Gautrain is full circle, going back to an iconic space. And this journey of working with Gautrain did not only start now. I would say 3 years after Gautrain was actually launched, we actually approached Gautrain that would like to do a fashion show. The timing and placing was not right, but now when we go back, and also this is in partnership with Gauteng Tourism, to say, how do we reignite tourism in Gauteng, and also closely working with the city of Joburg. And then by the time we got to Gautrain, they were like, yes, definitely, this baby has always been one of those things that you wanted to do, but also amplifying art in transit. And it's just so befitting for us to be showcasing at the Gautrain station. But for us to be taking people on a journey from Sandton Gautrain into Park Station, most people ask me, why Park Station? And number one, we have to remember, the Gautrain station in Sandton City, it's 30 feet below normal level. And meaning, it just reminds you of the mining and everything that happened in, and how people, why they came to Joburg, which is the city of Joburg. And having to commute them from Sandton City to Park Station, where all citizens that were coming from all parts of the country, they, like how a Park Station was like a melting pot. This is what's your first departure point to get into Joburg. So meaning we're taking back people back to where it all began, to say, let's remember where we started. Let's remember how the city actually became a city that makes dreams do come alive. And also remember the city of gold is underground. That's where gold is actually found, in the mines of Johannesburg. So partnering with Gautrain,

0: was just like an affirmation of where we started, and also reigniting the beauty of the iconic spaces that we have.
1: Well, there you have it. Acclaimed South African designer David Clale talking about his latest collection and his collaboration with the Gautrain, showcasing his latest work on the sideways and platforms of the Gautrain and the train itself. And David, thank you so much for making the time to be on the Sandton Times Hour.
0: Thank you. Thank you, Alex. Thanks for having me.

0: top stories at 8, warning against blaming foreign nationals for SA's challenges and US-Iran peace deal stalls. Good evening, I'm Kolofelo Defo. Former South African President Thabo Mbeki says unemployment and crime in South Africa are genuine concerns, but warned that blaming foreign nationals for the country's economic challenges is misguided. This follows the 16th Thabo Mbeki annual lecture, which took place yesterday. The lecture focused on Africa and the world ahead of the Africa Day that will be celebrated tomorrow. Speaking on tensions surrounding undocumented foreign nationals, Mbeki noted that this issue was also raised by Nigerian guest speaker Dr. Kayode Fayemi, who pointed out that similar actions in other African countries, including Ghana and Nigeria, failed to address unemployment and instead weakened African unity and cooperation.
1: He says what is happening in South Africa is not new on the continent. And our experience on the continent says these things that we did in Ghana, these things we did in Nigeria, which you are repeating here, didn't solve anything. They drive us against this unity which we need. And if South Africa, they're very simple matters of the African Continental Free Trade Area, our country, our government, everybody has welcomed this thing very warmly, and I agree.
0: Meanwhile, Mbeki says the Constitutional Court was justified for allowing the Parliamentary Committee to continue with its work with regards to the Parapara matter. Mbeki added this matter has nothing to do with the ANC and has cautioned the party not to be preoccupied with it as it involves an individual businessman. He's also emphasized that he supports President Cyril Ramaphosa's decision to challenge this matter.
1: I think the Speaker has acted correctly to say, okay, parliamentarians, let's constitute this committee, and this committee must do its work. The President Ramaphosa is a businessman, as he has said himself. I'm a businessman. I breed cattle. I breed wildlife. I sell. I buy. That's fine. That's his business. That's his business as a businessman. It's nothing zero to do with the ANC. I don't know why the ANC gets preoccupied with it. It's nothing to do with that.
0: To this story, the Democratic Alliance in Gauteng has welcomed the Public Protector's report in delays in repairing fire damage sections of the Charlotte Maxeke Johannesburg Academic Hospital. The report found that Gauteng Health and Infrastructure Development Departments delayed in using allocated funds to restore services following the fire in 2021. DA Gauteng Shadow MEC for Health, Jack Bloom, says patients are still suffering the consequences of the delays with parts of the hospital not yet fully repaired.
2: The DA will be closely monitoring the tight deadlines that have been given to the Premier and the heads of departments to finally fix this hospital. Patients really deserve a fully functioning hospital. This is supposed to be our flagship hospital in the province, and still it remains crippled because of infrastructure problems.
0: The families of two young girls who died in a devastating house fire in KwaZakhele in Gqeberha in the Eastern Cape are appealing for help to bury them after the blaze destroyed their home and belongings. Ziyana Mbeka and Umlatile Mzumkulu, just 2 years old, both were asleep when the fire tore through the house in the early hours of the morning. As relatives grapple with the unimaginable loss of two young lives, the families are trying to rebuild from the ashes with the support of community members and Good Samaritans. Family member Kolani Manta says while community members have donated clothes and other essentials, they still urgently need support with food for the funeral and a place to call home.
3: And the other thing, we don't have a house. If as much as you can see, the house is down. And when we go to the department of the government, they said they don't build houses. They don't bury people at all. Only people that came to us is people that they have a good heart and said, no, we can do this for you.
0: Lonwabo Petane, owner of a local funeral parlor, has offered to cover the funeral costs.
4: We reached out to the family and we asked them, do you have a place or a funeral home that can do the work for you? They said no. Then we went there and then we offered. The reason why we did that, we saw that they were struggling. Remember, these guys lost their children and now they lost their home too. So we needed to come and rescue the body that they carried over on their shoulders.
0: And finally, further afield, U.S. President Donald Trump says the U.S. blockade against Iran will remain in full force until an agreement is reached, certified and signed. Iran's President Masoud Pezeshkian has again stressed any negotiations would not compromise Iran's dignity and pride. The BBC's Peter Bowes reports.
5: This appears to be an attempt by Donald Trump to lower expectations that a final deal is imminent. Writing on his Truth Social platform, the president says the US's relationship with Iran is becoming more professional and productive, but that both sides must take their time and get it right. Some senior Republicans have said they are deeply concerned by reports of a potential deal.
0: The top story at 8, back home, former South African President Thabo Mbeki says unemployment and crime in South Africa are genuine concerns, but warned that blaming foreign nationals for the country's economic challenges is misguided. Final updates at 9 for SAFM News. I'm Kolofelo Defoe.

0: 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More of this week's defining moments ahead. As part of Africa Month, now we are profiling
1: Eswatini, Southern Africa. Southern Africa's last absolute monarchy, bordered by South Africa and Mozambique. A small nation rich in tradition, ceremony, and cultural pride. Rolling hills, mountains, and savanna shape the landscape. A country where heritage remains central to national identity. Siswati and English are official languages. Culture lives through dance, storytelling, and royal traditions.
2: Eswatini gained independence in 1968, formerly known as Swaziland. The country officially changed its name in 2018. Sugar production, manufacturing, and agriculture support the economy. Strong economic ties connect Eswatini to neighboring South Africa, but challenges remain. Unemployment, inequality, and public demands for political reform. Still, Eswatini continues to preserve its traditions while navigating a changing future.
3: Eswatini protects its heritage with pride and resilience. In every ceremony, in every mountain, in every voice, there is tradition. Eswatini, proud, cultural, and enduring.
0: 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Conversations, context, connection. The conversations that shape the week, the voices that matter. Welcome to this week's SAFM Rewind.
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5: Let's talk about funerals now. South Africa's funeral industry is under the spotlight. There's growing concerns over thousands of undocumented funeral parlors operating across the country. Let's talk to Dr. Nomfundo Mqoyi Zondo, a South African Funeral Practitioners Association president. Doctor, thank you very much. Tell us a little bit more about this problem.
6: Thank you very much. Good morning to you, John, at the studio, and to all the listeners at home. Yes, there is an issue with unregistered parlors, as you were saying, but at the moment, they've grown a lot drastically over the years, and there are almost more than 20,000 now operators. And most of them, they've got challenges with certain documentation, caused by a lot of things as well, a lot of issues, regulation, and finances sometimes, but they are still important because they contribute to job creation and they contribute a lot to helping families as well, despite all the challenges they work under. So they are very, very important.
5: So it's actually the fact that they can't document themselves as opposed to they're avoiding the laws. They're trying to follow the laws, they just can't.
6: They're trying to follow the laws, but sometimes finances are not there. We haven't got a lot of attention on funding, on the funding space, but recently government is coming into place. They are really recognizing us as an industry now in terms of funding. So we find that they are operating. One does not have a mortuary. They have to work through another parlor. And when they work through another parlor, they can't have both documents for the same parlor. So one will still operate and do everything right, but it's just paperwork that is not there. And with funding, they can get their own parlors and operate and get all the documentation and be compliant. So that challenges a lot of compliance in that area.
5: So what is the regulatory barrier at the moment?
6: There are a lot of our industry is very much regulated, John, and the FSCA alone, if you look at all the monies that we pay and everything, our industry is very, very seriously regulated, and we still have to operate in an economy that is not conducive at the moment with all the challenges that every business is going through. You still have to comply with everything. So it is really a challenge, but it's needed. We need the industry to comply at the end of the day.
5: Is it just paperwork, or is the state making it very difficult to become a funeral parlor?
6: It's not the states making it to making it difficult. The states, as I said, currently they are really coming to the party. We have a convention coming in Durban, starting on Sunday, where all the funeral pilots and the associations are invited to come together to sit with government. Home Affairs will be there, Department of Labor is going to be there, SARS, FSCA, everyone needed in the room will be there to discuss all these challenges that we faced with, so that government can hear us and listen to what we need, because they can't regulate us and talk about us without us in the room. They need to understand our industry, understand what it needs, the dynamics of the industry and everything, so that when they go back to regulate us, to create anything that they would want to put in place for us, and it still creates efficiencies for our businesses as well. And maybe to reduce even the red tapes that are there, because sometimes funding is there, but our people won't qualify because of you know, financial constraints and many other things they might have gone through, you know, and it's really bad. But it's really bad that the funding would be there, but we can't reach it.
5: What is, for the average family, what is the risk of engaging with an unregulated provider?
6: The risks are different. If one, the funeral industry is separated into two. One that collects policies, there's an insurance part of the business.
5: Right.
6: If you are paying premium to someone without an FSP license, it's not allowed. It's not a good thing, because you need to be protected, and the business itself also needs to be protected. It's there for a reason, and we highly recommend that you engage with a pilot that is under an association, because we give guidance to that, we give assistance to that, we make sure that no one at the end of the day complains or is ripped off. And then you have a second part where it's burials, it's actual funerals where we conduct the funeral. Definitely you need a pilot to have a proper space to keep the deceased and make sure that they follow all processes properly. There are no health risks. There are no challenges. You can't just take your parent or your loved one to a parlor that does not look good, does not look the part. It's not about even looking good. That is not compliant with the Department of Health, with, you know, because you don't want, we've just had COVID. COVID, we all needed to have PPEs and everything in place so that we avoid these communicable diseases as well from spreading.
5: So how does somebody know that they're working with a legitimate signed and sealed service provider?
6: The certificates must be placed at the office. As soon as you enter every institution, you would see a certificate from FSCA. If they are they collect premiums at the mortuaries, then there will be a certificate on the wall, the COC that guides on, that makes sure that the mortuary is compliant with Department of Health. Those are key. It doesn't matter whose name it is, because I've told you that they might be using the same parlor. You'll find that one parlor is used by five or more people. So as long as it is there and it is clean and it is properly looked after, and you are comfortable that your loved one is going to be there and be taken care of properly.
5: Just explain that to me, Doc. So if I want to open a funeral parlor, but I can use your license to do it?
6: Yes, we do allow, it is allowed currently in some municipalities. It depends on the bylaws. It depends on Home Affairs as well, if they do allow that. But in some cases, it is allowed, as long as there's correct paperwork in place, it is.
5: Just quickly, there's a change in burial rituals at the moment, or burial rites. I've seen some interesting things, something called acremation, also vertical burials to address land scarcity. Is that something that is being addressed by, first of all, you, and then trying to convince the general public of this?
6: There is a challenge with burial space, especially in urban areas. But what we are saying, let's teach the community other burial methods. Aquamation is one of them that uses water to cremate, and it's a greener way of doing it. We have cremation as well that is also available. We've got reopening of graves that is still available. We've got mausoleums also that are also an option. So we need to teach the public about the other burial methods so that they don't just think it's the only way to bury someone underground. So that we can address the issue of shortage of space.
5: How do you convince some deeply held cultural or religious traditions to change?
6: It's about teaching them. And, you know, John, now people are buried underground. Somebody introduced that and they taught people that is what they know.
5: Mm.
6: Even the new trends, we will teach them. And then they will have a choice of choosing between what is good for them. But especially methods like aquamation, they are environmentally friendly as well. We care for our environment. We need to avail such methods to them so that we don't destroy our environment as well.
5: Something to look up. Dr. Nomfundo Mxoyi Zondo, thank you very much. South African Funeral Practitioners Association President.
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7: Right, it is 11:31 here on the Daily Discourse. And have you been following this compensation fund story? The fund says it's recovered most of the 71 million rand that was lost to alleged fraud over the last two financial years. The Citizen newspaper, of course, is saying that amount of 71 million rand may even be higher because not all the alleged fraudulent activities have been uncovered. But I'd like to know from you, have you had to go through the process of trying to recover money if you've been injured at work or if you've got ill at work? And what was the process like for you? Have you lost a family member or a friend who unfortunately died while they were at work? And how easy has it been for you to access the funds that you needed to in compensation for what happened to them? Talk to us during this next half hour on our studio line 086-000-2032 or send a WhatsApp to 0614-104-107. Joining us on the line to fill us in on what is happening is the Compensation Fund's Acting Commissioner, Farzana Fakir. Ms. Fakir, good morning to you, and thank you so much for your time on the program today. Let's start with this figure of 71 million rand. How did you get into the position, first of all, where that massive amount of fraud was allowed to take place?
8: Hey, thank you. Good morning, Joanne. And thank you for inviting me. So I know you want to say, how did we allow it? But let's first state factual facts here. Every organization, both private and public, is exposed to fraud. It is the technology and the systems we use, and we are all exposed to cybersecurity and cybercrime. Nothing was allowed. We were exposed to cybercrime. We investigated, we found the modus operandi, and then we implemented the solutions to address the fraud. So, and those solutions include our biometrics and our account verification system. And we've worked closely with with the criminal prosecutions like NPA, SAPS, the Fusion Center, the banks, etc., to recover those monies.
7: So I want to come to the amount that you have recovered in just a moment. But one of the allegations that's been made is that the system was left deliberately unencrypted for a time, for a large amount of time, to allow for theft to take place.
8: Okay, so in terms of that allegation, it was not allowed to be and not encrypted, and it was actually not the system itself. It was the banking file that was transmitted. When we, when the AG had raised that, etc., we have now encrypted our files. I do, agree that there were some lack of controls that were not implemented. And in terms of my tenure, I have ensured that those safety and security risks have been addressed together with the CF management team at hand.
7: What lack of controls were not implemented when the AG told you to do so?
8: So for me, I'm very transparent because to name the problem is to tame the problem. They did identify lack of controls within our banking details and the transmission, the encryption files. And when I came in as the acting commissioner and realized those findings were there, we have now addressed all of them. We have a new banking partner that we're partnering with. And also in terms of our update of banking details, matching banking details to the actual recipient account, we have now developed all of those controls, which the AGSA actually looked at it on the 27th of February this year, and they gave us the go-ahead on those controls.
7: Right. Because my understanding is that you had people in the organization who were committing fraud, not just allowing it to happen, but committing fraud by actively changing the banking details. So you would get a claim in, you would approve that claim. That claim would then need to be paid out to a particular individual or family. And instead of it being paid to that family, someone would actively change the banking details so that it would be paid to a party that was not entitled to that compensation.
8: Yes.
7: Am I correct in saying that?
8: So you are correct in saying that, but it's the back end of what actually happened. So the compensation fund is a pension fund, it's a medical aid, it's a complex organization, and we're functioning in terms of a network provided by CETA, and that has actually exposed us to this cybercrime. So the banking detail change, which I agree, was user profiles being stolen through cybercrime, you know, and through hackers, etc. And that's why one of the solutions that we have actually done is the biometric, where now your username is secured, sensitive transactions are secured with your fingerprint, right? So now no one can actually, you can't claim that someone stole your user profile. So those are one of the controls that we've put in. You know, as the fund also, that is what we're also looking at in terms of the network, which I think you might be familiar. You know, Home Affairs, I think about last year, you know, raised the issue about the CETA network and how it was not facilitating service to the clients. That is also a concern from the fund. And in June this year, July this year, we're also pushing, because we're an entity of the Department of Labor, mm-hmm. we are collaborating with them to now go off the CETA infrastructure, because we believe that will give us a much more secure networking environment. The truth is, the fund was exposed to cybercrime due to the lack of security within that network.
7: Okay, so why I'm asking about the issue of fraud is because, you know, if people were able to hack in and get into your details and then, you know, transfer the funds to people who were not entitled to them, that's one issue. If there are people within your organization who have committed fraud, and if they're still in your organization, then that says to me there's still a big problem that remains unresolved.
8: And I'm glad you raised that point. You know, that is one point that has given me sleepless nights as the acting commissioner, in terms of, but because we all know, and it's quite well that, you know, hackers cannot come into your environment unless they're colluding with internal staff.
7: Yes.
8: So we have definitely, you know, brought up cases. We've identified internal staff. Right now, we are demonstrating, you know, consequence management, and we are following the processes. You know, in terms of, you know, disciplinary processes internally, but not only that, we register each fraud case with the South African Police Service, and we follow through with the NPA, so we can also demonstrate criminal prosecutions. And we have been successful, albeit, you know, the justice system takes so long, but we have had successes in the last year also, where internal staff that had defrauded the fund was successfully prosecuted.
7: All right, that's good to hear. I want to ask as well about, before you resolved the situation or began resolving it, the Auditor General says workers who actually received funding from you were severely affected by the inaccurate calculations of their claims, there were delays and so forth. I mean, how do you go back and fix that with people who've already received money from you but simply haven't received what they're entitled to? Do you revisit those cases?
8: So in terms of calculations, et cetera, we do revisit where there was a shortage of payment. We do revisit that. But those findings are actually minimal. I think what they raised more importantly was someone who was supposed to get a lump sum, and then that's the intercepted payments that went to somebody else. You know, so we do reprocess that claim. We reprocess that payment. But what I would like to assure you is that, you know, I'm very, again, in transparency, I'm not going to stand here and say, you know, the fund is perfect. As the acting commissioner, as the leadership within the fund and the CF management, we have acknowledged at many platforms that there are gaps, you know, in terms of our claims processing, et cetera. But one of the issues that also relates to delays in claims, et cetera, is because, you know, the process is complicated. So you need an employer's report, you need a medical report, the doctor doesn't give the report on time, etc. And then that's what actually lands us in a disclaimer. Because then the auditor general comes and says, you paid this claim, where's that employee's report, where's the first medical report, where's the progress report? And what we're trying to do then, and the solution for that is we're doing a lot of advocacy sessions, especially with blue-collar workers, vulnerable workers, farm workers, you know, domestic workers, etc., or construction workers who wouldn't really understand the process and are at the hands, you know, of the employer and the medical doctor. But I mean, I'm not blaming anyone. I just think the process is, you know, quite complex, and it's how we receive those reports and what duration does it take for us to receive those reports that then assists and facilitates the speedy response from the fund. However, I still agree we can do improvements in the system, which we are agreeing on. We're looking at straight through processing that we can assist workers with, especially workers that have minor injuries, and employers also to immediately refund them.
7: All right. I'm going to ask you to stay with us, please, Acting Commissioner. We're going to take a short break. When we come back, we'll find out about the money you recovered and take a call.
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7: We're edging towards a quarter to 12 here on the Daily Discourse. We're having a conversation with the Acting Commissioner, who is in charge of the Compensation Fund right now. Fazana Fakir has been on the line to us for the last few minutes. And Ms. Fakir, thank you for staying with us. I just want to take a call from one of our listeners, Larry in Cape Town. Good morning, Larry. Larry, are you with us? Hi.
9: Yes, I am. Can you hear me?
7: Yes, I can. Thanks. Go for it.
9: Okay. My case doesn't relate to fraud, but what I would like to highlight the absolute inefficiency and dysfunction of the Compensation Fund and COIDA, as it's now called. I've twice had experiences where people have had, fortunately, only minor injuries at my woodworking business. I've been compliant with COIDA for many years, close to 20 years, who claim return of earnings money every year and charge 10% if you're late. But when you try and claim, or when I try to claim for these injuries and filled in all the forms you have to fill in, a first response form, an injury thing, a report from a doctor, a follow-up report, a resumption report, etc., etc., it's impossible to get even a claim number.
7: Mm-hmm.
9: So on the last one, which happened in 2024, in March, I was told I must register on their online, I can't remember the name
7: was
9: of the site.
7: Was it a portal or a website of some kind? Did it work, Larry?
9: Pardon?
7: Did it work when you tried to register the claim there?
9: Oh, no, it didn't work. And then I tried calling the call center, and I sent countless copies of the documents, and as I got each resumption and progress report to them, and I have still not to this day received a claim number.
7: What?
9: But in the hospital where my employee was treated starts calling me asking for payment. I say, well, it's a compensation claim and the fund hasn't issued a claim number yet.
7: So I've given up. I don't think you should, Larry. I think we can help you with this.
9: There's nobody that can ask. I mean, if you call the call center, they say, well, they'll check, they've escalated it up. Got an escalation number.
7: Okay, but hang on to those details. We're speaking to the Acting Commissioner, and we can put you in charge with her. In touch with her.
9: In touch.
7: Ms. Fakir, you're listening to what Larry's had to say.
8: Yes.
7: I don't know how many cases there are like this, but clearly it must be hugely frustrating. 2 years and he's given up.
8: Yes. So first of all, he is in charge of me because he is a South African citizen and I am a public servant. So that's number one. And then number two is, Larry, I do apologize profusely. I do understand, you know, the frustrations. And yes, you are correct. There are many claims like this. I'm not going to deny that. There are issues, especially when the Comp Easy system came in play. There were many, rules that were differentiated. And I do know that employers do struggle with the user interface and the password, et cetera, all of that. And it can be quite frustrating. So what I can say is that we have worked on improving it. We are working also. We have a timeline where we want to create some new user interfaces where we look at clients. But again, Joanne, you know, unfortunately, it comes back also to that CETA network, you know, and what we the network that we have to work around and the servers, et cetera, the technology that is quite outdated and that we need to modernize. So we have an ICT modernization strategy. We are in the process. We've implemented phase one and we are busy implementing the next phases. So hopefully our clients should have a better outcome. But as you said, please put Larry, if I'm not going to say my number online, because yes, I think I'm going to get 1,000 calls, right?
7: Yeah, more than 1,000.
8: But if you can share my details with Larry, yeah. Larry, I do get emails from, employers and employees all the time, and I do address them personally. So please share the details with Larry. I do also want to say I understand exactly what he's talking about. He's talking about what we call temporary disablement workers that are injured for a short period of time. We have been lacking on that payment, but right now we're working on integrating that process and ensuring that our clients have better outcomes, service delivery outcomes. But mm-hmm. I apologize for that, Larry, and I will personally try and assist you and resolve your issue.
7: All right. Thanks very much for that, Ms. Fakir. We will put Larry in contact with you. Just a last question, and I think this is something that you wanted to talk about much earlier, but this issue of recouping the money that had been lost. I understand there's approximately 46 million rand that you've recovered. So that's certainly an important start. How much more do you think you're going to be able to recover of the money that was lost?
8: Okay, so we do have 46 million, yes, thank you. And it is due to collaboration, you know, with the National Prosecuting Authority, Asset Forfeiture Unit, and, some of the banks in the Fusion Center. The Fusion Center is a center where we have SARS, all the banking partners and all these criminal, entities, prosecution entities working together. Currently, we do have under preservation order about 22.9 million. So that means we're just waiting for some kind of arrest, etc. And, what we're anticipating also is we have a dedicated anti-corruption integrity management unit with internal investigators. But we also want to capacitate that function so that we address fraud, as you rightfully point out, Joanne, preventive, not reactive. So we want more preventive controls, and we are in the process of that. We have a phase two of our program that is going to push off from the biometrics and the account verification system in terms of preventing the fraud. We are all exposed to fraud, but what I can say is that the fund is committed to protecting every cent for the South African citizen.
7: All right. I'm glad to hear that. That is the Fund's Acting Commissioner, Farzana Fakir. Ms. Fakir, thank you very much for coming onto the program today and for being so honest and transparent about the process that you've been through, about the fraud that's been committed in the past, how you're trying to solve that and so forth.
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16: It is 340 mil, Midnight Driver. It's just a classic. It is a classic, and we claim them as our own. I think where 340 mil are concerned, we have no time to debate between this one comes from where and that one comes from where. We just like, yeah, South Africans. Depending on which side of the border they are performing, then, you know, all sides claim them. It's gone 10 past 2 o'clock on the Full Circle with myself, Bridget Masinga. We're having a different conversation now. It is Thursday, so we're leaning more towards, you know, exploring matters that speak to the legalities as well as to rights and responsibilities and such things. And we thought we'd have a conversation around handling disciplinary hearings the right way with Dave Luxton, who is the CEO of Luxton Forensics. Employers who do not manage disciplinary hearings in accordance with the latest legislation could be forced to reinstate or compensate dismissed employees, even those accused of criminal acts. So let's unpack what have been the latest amendments and how are those different perhaps to the old legislation that spoke to this. Dave, how are you doing today?
17: I'm very well, thanks, Bridget, and thanks very much for the invitation.
16: Thank you for giving us the time. We appreciate it. Let's talk firstly, I guess, let's try and understand what legislation speaks to, how is it framed, and of course, how has it been amended, if at all amended, in recent years?
17: Yes, look, the primary legislation is the Labor Relations Act, and that contains what is termed a Code of Good Practice, which essentially is a guideline for employers to try and assist with what is required for a fair hearing. Of course, the counter side to the assistance is if you don't follow those guidelines and get it wrong, then you could face disastrous consequences such as reinstatement of someone that's actually committed a criminal conduct, or even worse, you end up compensating and reinstating. So that is the primary source of legislation. Effectively, not much has changed. I mean, I think, without going into detail, all that I think we need to know is that it has reaffirmed what is required and simplified things. To us, it's actually a very good thing because, as an aside, in our experience, a lot of employers overcomplicate things, and that is why they get into trouble.
16: Yeah. You know, they say that God is in the detail. So let's explore a little bit about, to your words, how or what has been reaffirmed with this latest legislation in terms of what is required, and also how has that been simplified, and the kind of confusion maybe that was causing previous to this latest edition.
17: So effectively, it's confirmed that all that is required is that there is a good reason, the substance of the matter, and it's in accordance with a fair procedure. And if you think about it, Bridget, there's no magic to that. What would you want if you were being disciplined? You would want to know what you've done wrong or what you've alleged to have done wrong, and you want a chance, a fair chance, to explain yourself. And that is essentially what employers are required to do in a disciplinary hearing. You know, you must advise the employee of what they are alleged to have done, offer them assistance if they're a trade union member, or in the many cases of complex matters, they can bring in legal representation, a fair time to prepare, and there you go. There's no more, no less than that. Mm. What we find is a lot of employers come unstuck by overcomplicating things. They have these very, very voluminous, complex procedures to follow, almost like a mini court case. Mm. And the trouble is, you are bound by your own procedure. So you if you don't follow your own process, you can get into trouble at the body that decides these things, which is the CCMA.
18: Yeah. Let's also talk about, because I feel as if what is regarded as within reason and fairness, right, could be open-ended. What I deem fair and reasonable, you might deem irrational and unfair. So how do employers and organizations, where do they begin to get the guideline parameters and the protocols of what is considered within reason and fairness as it speaks and relates to the Labor Relations Act? Is that perhaps stipulated within the Act?
17: Yes, as I say, the code of good practice is the should be employer's Bible. Mm-hmm. Every employer that has more than one person that they might discipline, they should pretty much have that code of good conduct at their fingertips, so they actually know what is required. It's a code of good conduct, code of practice.
18: Yeah.
17: It's no more complex than that, and there are a whole host of bodies out there that can give advice. You know, we find that a lot of our work is spent simply on the telephone advising clients how to investigate, how to gather evidence, and where to from there. Once they have gathered evidence which shows that there might well be misconduct, we can then guide them on what the fair process will be. But really, for many employers, they need no more than have access to the Labor Relations Act Code of Good Practice. And that spells it out for them.
18: Mm. One of the interesting things that I've learned doing radio is that at times the most obvious isn't so obvious because of our laziness. And so
17: yes.
18: Hence I drill down on some of these questions. You talk about the fact that employers and HR practitioners, you know, can really be burdened by their own processes at times. So how do they begin to sort of streamline and distill some of these disciplinary policies and procedures so that in principle they do speak to that code of practice, but also make it easier for themselves when they have to go through these steps?
17: Yes, I think the advice we give is to keep it as simple as possible, but also you must build in some kind of flexibility. You know, it's to me, it's pretty pointless having a provision in your policy that says discipline must be effected within sort of 3 working days of the employee being advised.
18: Mm.
17: Now, what happens is you then get to day 4 for whatever reason. Someone might be ill. Now you've got to fight. You've got to fight in the hearing when the employee comes along and says, You've actually breached your own policy. You've breached the advice you gave me, and then you end up with this unnecessary scrap, which can take a long time. With, you know, the employee saying you breached your own advice, you mm-hmm. saying, "Well, there's a good reason for it." So you have to have flexibility in the process. That is, to my mind, the primary obstacle that we see with employers, that they have these policies and procedures which are cast in peremptory terms. That's the first step. And then keep it simple. Don't have page after page of misconduct spelled out and saying, for this particular piece of misconduct, this is dismissal and or this is final written warning. You know, keep it general and just say, for example, for serious misconduct such as fraud, theft, the primary sanction may well be dismissal. That's the way one couches these things. Then it's much easier to defend your process when you end up at the CCMA or the Labor Court.
18: Mm. quick pause from our end, and then we'll come back on the other side and continue exploring this conversation with Dave, CEO of Luxton Forensics.
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18: Dave Luxton, now CEO of Luxton Forensics, joins us as we explore a conversation around handling disciplinary hearings in the right manner that speaks to the code of good practice dismissals as articulated in the Labour Relations Act of 1995, which was gazetted in September of 2025. Now, the question of what is fairness, of which we've explored a little bit, Dave, for disciplinary hearings, the code states that a dismissal is fair if it is backed by a fair reason relating to the conduct of an employee. It is in accordance with fair procedure. It is not automatically unfair for any of the reasons described in the code or the Labour Relations Act, Section 187. And the misconduct is so serious that continuing the employment relationship is intolerable. So at its core, fair procedure is, as you say, simply one in which the employee has been given an adequate and reasonable opportunity to respond to the allegations of misconduct.
17: Correct. That is correct, yes. Obviously, the allegations must be in an understandable form. You know, so, we advise our clients, don't try and use criminal terms. You know, if you can avoid terms like fraud and theft, which can get one into trouble, because many employers actually don't understand the definition of fraud or theft. Mm. Simplify it. Simplify the allegations so the employee can understand, and then they need to be given a fair opportunity to defend themselves.
18: Mm. Are there steps also that are prescribed in terms of once we've sat down and had, or even maybe before we sit down formally across the table, is there meant to be some kind of written communication? Because some folks will go, I didn't get an email that said, or I didn't get an official letter that said. And that almost becomes the loophole in which they hang on to say, you failed this step of the process. And so it nullifies everything else that comes after.
17: You've hit the nail on the head. A lot of instances, that's where employers come unstuck. But in fact, it is not spelled out in so many words in the Code of Good Practice. So effectively, it just says that the employee should be given an opportunity to respond. They must be notified of the allegations in writing, so that spells out that it should be in writing. But there are instances where employers will have what one could term colloquially the car park chat. Mm-hmm. You know, so you especially at a senior level, you know, you can sit down with the guy or meet him outside his car and say to him, look, man, you know, these allegations where you're alleged to have sexually assaulted your secretary or whatever, do you really want to go through the hearing? Let's discuss where to from here. Mm. That would be considered a fair process. He knows what he's alleged to have done. And as long as you give him a chance to respond, he might respond, look, these allegations are a vendetta against me. Mm. Or he might say, yep, you're actually quite right. I don't know quite what got into me. I lost my head, but yeah, you're quite right. It is serious. And you can say to him, well, do you really want to go through the hearing? And those are alternative ways of dealing with the process, and certainly to my mind, cannot be considered to be unfair. You can't be challenged on that. He's got every opportunity to defend himself. Mm. Even though the allegations weren't necessarily spelled out in writing, and you have it, as I say, not across the table, but standing in the car park having a serious conversation. So one's got to be pragmatic in these things, you know. But to sort of maybe contradict myself, as far as risk management is concerned,
18: yeah.
17: If you want to manage your risk, then it is better set it out in writing and have a proper hearing, and where you sit in the room and discuss the matter formally.
18: Mm. And I think a lot of organizations, especially if we're talking, you know, the more bigger the organization and institution, the more they are stickler to the process because of that risk element that someone doesn't want to come back. And now it's a he said, she said between HR and Bridget because we had this car park conversation. And even if I acknowledge it, yeah, okay, HR did come to me, but you know, I kind of understood it as they were saying X versus them saying B.
17: Yeah, 100% right. And that's where the risk management element comes in, and why so many employers would rather invest the time and the money to do it the more formal way. What we don't recommend at Locks and Forensics is that they run like a mini court trial, because that to me is where employers do go over the top. They say, look, they're mitigating their risk, but jeepers, it can cost them an absolute fortune. I mean, I've been involved in chairing disciplinary hearings, which literally are like high court trials, where you have swapping of documents, you have pre-trial conferences, you know, all that kind of stuff. And what is essentially a simple matter can literally run for 20 to 50 days of evidence, with someone like myself chairing it, an outside attorney initiating it, senior counsel defending the employee. Now, that to me is going a little bit over the top. But those employers, when you question them, will tell you, well, we really can't be criticized. You know, we're doing it by the book, and we are mitigating our risk.
18: Yeah. Let's in our final moments also maybe speak about what an employee can do. So we get together, we talk formally, informally, but I still feel aggrieved. I still feel dissatisfied with my employer giving me an opportunity to state my case and make my argument. What becomes my next steps, my recourse outside of the chain of corporate structure?
17: Well, I think one needs to understand the process. So an employee that is dissatisfied with being advised of a disciplinary hearing needs to go through at that hearing. The law is well settled. You know, employees trying to interdict hearings, the general principle is courts are very loath to interfere with an internal process. So the courts will say to the employee, don't come to us now. You have every right to go through the hearing, and if you feel aggrieved to the end of it, then you can challenge the outcome. So our advice to employees will be simply don't waste your time and money trying to stop the hearing. You need to go through with it, and if at the end of it you feel you've been badly treated, then you can challenge it. And the first, the primary remedy there is to then refer your matter to the CCMA. That is the body that is set up to investigate and make decisions on whether the process and the hearing was fairly done and whether the outcome was fair to the employee. In some instances, one would go to the Labor Court directly, but the primary body would be the CCMA.
18: Wonderful. We appreciate your time, Dave. Thank you so much for the time as well as the knowledge of process. That was Dave Loxton, who is the CEO of Loxton.
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22: Well, coming up next, SAPO raising concerns amid Minister Feroz Kachalia's budget speech. So Police Minister Feroz Kachalia tabled his budget yesterday. This was, and it is, and in response, the South African Police Union is cautioning the minister against what it terms misguided approaches to reforming the SAPS. So SAPO, SAPU, additionally criticized delays in filling key leadership positions within crime-fighting structure, highlighting the continued vacancy of the Northwest Province.

0: within SAPS leadership. And to join us, I've got Jabulani Mabena, Deputy National Spokesperson and a National Negotiator, South African Police Union, to join us online. Good evening and welcome to the show.
1: Good evening, says Beta and the listeners of SAFM.
0: Thank you for making time. So just looking at, you know, the case in point here, Police Minister tabled his budget, but there seems to be a, I would call it maybe a bit of a pushback. Maybe if you could just elaborate.
1: I think there's a lot of issues that the acting minister is faced with, and where we're saying he must strike a balance. At first, you cannot go as the father of the house, go and demean your children saying that they are ill-disciplined, where your statement is reckless as that, not to really say the sum of that are ill-disciplined, of which we are in agreement. But we do not want one to blanket and say police officers are ill-disciplined. We are crying loud about the issue of the low morale in the police, whereby we do not see his budget speaking to the upliftment of such a morale. You have a plan, but your plan need the physical beings to implement those plans. But you really do not know at first what are the working conditions of the very same people that we are expecting, that when we want to talk about the reset, they are going to be part and parcel of that reset. But you're not really looping them in, whereby you're calling their representative in the caliber of other SAPU to really tell you as an acting minister to say this is the situation that we are faced with. Vis-a-vis a whole lot of issues that really they are not addressed, as much as we have even mentioned to say there's still vacant, critical vacant posts that need to be filled. As much as you have a plan, you cannot use your plan to where all the people are just having a same address that is acting throughout. So those are some of the issues that you want to bring. And at first, you want to deliver something, but the very same people that have to deliver, they are not working under a conducive working environment, as one can put it like that. We have two acts in the police. It's Police Act, it's Public Service Act, whereby all the PSA members are stagnant, of which those are the support system at the background that support the police. You do not even make mention of such people when it comes to promotion, that they can also be motivated, be promoted, because without them, the police cannot function and deliver on what they are expected as the mandate of the Constitution.
0: Mm. And just looking at the budget itself, it's quite healthy. I mean, he's got a 127 billion budget, which is a part of a multi-year reset agenda rather than a quick fix. But then again, the budget targets, what, 50 highest crime precincts for structural staffing, leadership assessments. From SAPU's perspective, are these high crime stations simply undermanaged, or are they profoundly understaffed and under-resourced? What specific gaps do your members report in these specific hotspots?
1: That's better. At first, if you want to resolve a problem, you should deep-root the problem and know exactly what is the problem. Like, for an example, we have a system in place where we talk about when you want to do restructuring, there's agreements in place that are signed by the very same unions within the sector, where they tell you what are the procedures when you want to talk about the issue of restructuring. At the same time, you want to run the police as if you are running a private company, where you do not involve both the police and the communities as a political head together and make sure that you understand what are these people faced with. Want to raise one issue here. For many years, as SAPU, we are talking about the men and women in blue whom they are expected to deliver. We are killed as police on daily basis. On his budget, there's nothing that he says to say how much money is going to make sure that the police are protected in making sure that they deliver their work without fear or favor.
0: So
2: the voices, the issues, the insights. That was SAFM Rewind. Join us again next week.
3: Top stories at 9, warning against blaming foreign nationals for SA's challenges, and Bloemfontein shutdown protest looms. Good evening, I'm Kulu.

0: fellow therefore. Former South African President Thabo Mbeki says unemployment and crime in South Africa are genuine concerns, but warned that blaming foreign nationals for the country's economic challenges is misguided. This follows the 16th Thabo Mbeki annual lecture, which took place yesterday. The lecture focused on Africa and the world ahead of Africa Day that will be celebrated tomorrow. Speaking on tensions surrounding undocumented foreign nationals, Mbeki noted that this issue was also raised by Nigerian guest speaker Dr. Kayode Fayemi, who pointed out that similar actions in other African countries, including Ghana and Nigeria, failed to address unemployment and instead weakened African unity and cooperation.
1: He says what is happening in South Africa is not new on the continent. And our experience on the continent says these things that we did in Ghana, these things we did in Nigeria, which you are repeating here, didn't solve anything. They drive us against this unity which we need. And if South Africa, they're very simple matters of the African Continental Free Trade Area. Our country, our government, everybody has welcomed this thing very warmly, and I agree.
0: Gauteng Roads and Transport MEC Kidiboni Dialetlabela has warned those responsible for vandalizing public road infrastructure during service delivery protests could face criminal charges. This follows their destruction of sections of the R550 Heidelberg-Alberton Road near Zonkizizwe and Palm Ridge in Ekurhuleni on Friday, forcing its closure. Dialetlabela has condemned the damage, saying it endangers the lives of motorists and disrupts communities. The department's spokesperson, Lisi Bambia.
2: The department further calls on community leaders, protest organizers, and residents to pursue lawful and peaceful engagements with government structures in addressing grievances without endangering lives or damaging infrastructures intended to serve communities.
0: The National Service Delivery Forum has called for a total shutdown in Bloemfontein in the Free State and surrounding areas from tomorrow. An SDF chairperson, Potso Motoko, says they want a national intervention and the temporary appointment of an administrator at the Mangaung municipality. Motoko says the march is aimed at defending the constitutional rights of residents. He says they demand accountable governance and urgent intervention in the affairs of Mangaung Metro Municipality.
3: We still maintain as stakeholders that there will be a shutdown in Mangaung because of memorandums and petitions that we've been handing over to authorities without any responses whatsoever, including we still refer to memorandums that we send even to the president.
0: Another toddler is reported to have gone missing whilst playing with his sibling and other children. Police in Limpopo have intensified the search for a missing 1 year, 9-month-old boy who disappeared last month. Kahludi Mukibelo went missing at his home at Sedawa village in Hoedspruit. Police spokesperson Mapure Manamela says the police are continuing with the search to locate the missing toddler.
4: We're appealing for public assistance to find a missing 1 year, 9-month-old boy, Kahludi Mukibelo, from Sedawa village in Hoedspruit under Mopane district. According to information, the child was last seen on the 2nd of April playing with other children.
0: More than 1,000 suspects have been arrested across Gauteng during Operation Shanela. Provincial police spokesperson Dintswalo Sibeko says detectives also tracked down more than 700 wanted suspects, including 163 linked to crimes against women and children.
5: Gauteng police remain committed to ensuring the safety and security of all residents through ongoing crime prevention operations aimed at reducing crime and maintaining law and order across the province.
0: And finally, in the Western Cape, a landmark exhibition comprising an international collaboration led to the Smithsonian National Museum of African American History and Culture is on display in Cape Town for the next 5 months. It features contributions from leading museums worldwide as part of the global curatorial project. The traveling exhibition on the legacies of colonialism and slavery is in its third pit stop in the City. The secretary of the Smithsonian Institution, Lonnie Bunch III, says it is hugely significant that the exhibition is being hosted in Cape Town.
6: Coming here to Cape Town is very powerful. It allows us to sort of understand what slavery really meant on the Cape. It helps us understand the legacy of slavery and the importance of it. So for us, this is really an opportunity to engage people around the world to think about slavery in a different way. The other thing that's important is that what this exhibition has done is it brought people who don't talk to each other together.
0: The top story at 9, former South African President Thabo Mbeki says unemployment and crime in South Africa are genuine concerns, but warned that blaming foreign nationals for the country's economic challenges is misguided. That's all from the news desk. Next update tomorrow morning at 5. Good evening.

0: Please note that the views expressed are not that of the station. Listener's discretion is advised.
1: Hello, I'm Dashiani Navanayagam and welcome to The Conversation from the BBC World Service, the programme that amplifies women's voices, allowing us to hear the incredible work and experiences of women around the world. Now, where I'm sitting today, it feels particularly like spring has arrived because the skies are blue, the sun is shining and the spring blossom has bloomed. And it's all very apt because my guests today are two women who cultivate flowers. Danielle Dalami has her own rose farm on the west coast of America, and Anja Malbach runs a nursery in Germany, which was founded by her great-grandfather, the renowned botanist George Ahrens. Danielle and Anja, a very warm welcome to The Conversation. Hello.
2: Glad to be here.
3: Yes.
1: Danielle, let's start with you, because since this is a programme all about plants and flowers, tell us what made you first fall in love with them.
2: I think I fell in love with flowers at a very young age. I have a photograph of myself in my grandmother's garden where I have fallen in love with a rosebud. And to this day, that is one of my absolute favorite varieties. So I think I just was intrigued with how she could grow anything. I mean, literally anything. She could take a cutting of something, stick it in the ground, and it would grow. And that it was fascinating to me to watch how she gardened.
1: Anja, what about you? What made you first fall in love with plants?
3: I don't know if it was falling in love with plants. It was more falling in love with the process of gardening, because I grew up in a nursery and it was more about working and playing in the garden and trying to hide myself and nobody would find me. So it was not really the flowers first. It was more the process first.
1: And you now run the nursery that was founded by your great-grandfather in 1838. Tell us a little bit about the character of the nursery.
3: It is a very rough area. Actually, you would never, ever start a nursery here today because it's on a hill, it's no water, and it's freezing cold. But he wanted that because he needed those hard circumstances to breed hardy perennials. What survives here can survive anywhere in the world.
1: How many plants do you have in your nursery and what sort of plants? Which plants are they?
3: A perennial is a plant which dies down in the winter and comes up every spring. We grow around 1,300 different perennials. Any sort of perennials which are interesting for shade gardens, sunny gardens, and people are more and more interested in plants which are interesting for insects.
1: And Danielle, when you took over your property, it was a lemon and avocado ranch. So why did you decide to transform it into a rose farm?
2: My husband grew up on a farm in Washington, and I was a city girl. I mean, really did not want to get my hands in the dirt. I mean, I just thought, yuck, I mean, with the spiders and the, you know, lizards and rats and snakes and whatnot. I was just terrified to try. But we had to do something, and we kept coming back to roses because for the two of us, my grandmother was a rosarian, his mother was a rosarian, and we just loved them. We used to, you know, just go to the nursery and pick a few, put them in our garden. Roses are very forgiving. You can do nothing to them and they're fine, or you can do a lot to them and then they're brilliant. I decided that we would do roses, but we would do sort of European or early American varieties, something that no one else was doing. And that's how we started.
1: How many roses do you now grow?
2: We have about 30,000 in the ground and then another 1,000 or 2,000 in our nursery.
1: Roses can seem quite intimidating. What are the processes to looking after a rose?
2: We have a fertilizer that goes through our water system, so they get fertilized every time they get watered. And then we're organic to a certain point, but there are things that will kill a rose, and then we have to use a stronger spray. We're constantly deadheading to increase more blooms. At the end of the season, we cut everything back and then apply mulch to the ground and clean up everything and then sit there and wait for them to bloom. So it's a challenge to keep everybody working when there are no roses to pick. But basically, if you want your rose to be incredibly beautiful, you really have to tend it daily. So I tell people, you can either plant your rose and ignore it, or you can plant it and take care of it. But the one thing roses don't like is to have to be ignored for a week or two and then cared for and then ignored and then cared for. So it's best to just decide how you're going to take care of it.
1: Pick
2: and
1: a side
2: continue
1: and then
2: on
1: do
2: with it.
1: It.
2: Yeah. Yes.
1: Anya, is that the same for your plants? How do you look after all the perennials?
3: Well, the gardeners, well, we propagate everything ourselves. So we have like different departments in the nursery. So we have the propagation area. Then we have the frames where we grow all the plants. So it's about potting, cutting back, feeding. Then I have one gardener who takes care of the health. So we have like a health department where we take care in supporting the plants. I want to encourage plants to be strong. I'm working very organically. And then it's the stock beds, the mother beds, where we grow all the plants we want to propagate. And then we have the show beds or the garden itself, which also has a gardener. So it's about a team of 9 people taking care and the office work, of course.
1: And Danielle, how do your gardeners work?
2: I have 4 field workers, and then I have 2 that work in the packing house, but everybody does everything. And then I have 1 office worker, my sister, which is wonderful, and my 94-year-old mother will step in and answer the phone still.
1: How can you tell when you get a rose plant whether it will grow well or not?
2: I'll try. In fact, I'm doing it this year. I went to my grower and I saw 3 or 4 varieties that I just thought were beautiful. So I take home 2 or 3 plants of each of those varieties, stick them in the ground and watch them for a whole season. If they do well, my next thing is to buy 10 plants of that variety. And if those do well, we go up to 50. And then at some point, if it's a very popular variety, we can increase it. And those are strictly for cutting. For our nursery, it's a little bit more random. I like to have plants that nobody's seen anywhere, but they don't necessarily have to be good for cut flowers. So, you know, as we walk through our garden, you'll see plants that I would never put in another person's garden because they're terrible.
1: Right.
2: But they produce the most beautiful cut flowers that we continue to grow them and replace them when they die.
1: Danielle, when you have so many different types of roses growing, I slightly dread to force you to choose, but do you have a favorite rose?
2: I really do. I always go back to a rose called Madame Paul Massad. It's very rare. You cannot find it anywhere, but we've tried to make cuttings so that we would have the plant. The color is remarkable. It changes throughout the season. It's got long, graceful, sort of arching stems. They make beautiful bouquets. And as the rose opens, it changes colors. So it goes from this beautiful, creamy kind of apricot to a deeper peach. And then in the fall, it'll be in sort of a deeper pink. And the fragrance is off the top.
1: Stunning.
2: It's gorgeous.
1: When it comes to popular roses, how do you know what people will want?
2: You know, it's a guess. And basically, it follows sort of fashion trends and what people are doing in their homes. For the past sort of 10 years, the neutrals have been incredibly popular and very hard to find in rose families. You can't go wrong with them because they go in any interior. So the creams and blushes, tan, any color that has a bit of sepia tone is what people really, really are leaning to.
1: I love what you said about roses being forgiving because they are one of my favorite flowers. And I have climbing roses in a pot, which I know is like the ultimate sin. And they've been in pots for about 4 years now. But every summer, they just bloom and bloom and bloom. And they give me such incredible joy. My favourite rose, which I have growing outside, is called Gertrude Jekyll.
3: Oh, yeah.
1: And Anya, I know that you have spent time studying some of the great female horticulturalists, including Gertrude Jekyll. So it feels particularly apt for you to just tell us a little bit about her.
3: She was born in 1832. And she died in 1943. And she was one of the first ladies studying in London art. And later on, she moved more into gardening and designed gardens and also had her own garden, Munsted Wood. where she had a really beautiful house, which was built in the arts and crafts style. And in this garden, she had a very long perennial border where she applied certain rules of colors, what sort of colors are working well together. It was new in that time to know about this. It's like a watercolor, her planting schemes. And that was very different in that time because mostly at that time the design was very formal because women were not allowed to garden themselves. So they had to find a system to tell the gardener, please do it like that. So it was a very formal layout, gardening by numbers. While Gertrude, she started to paint like an impressionistic painting, plants starting to intermingle, and it creates a new thing. So she was a pioneer. Yeah, and there's a really nice portrait of her shoes in London at the Tate Gallery. And I always wanted those shoes. So actually, I have a shoemaker. Since 30 years, she's producing these shoes for me. So I'm in her footsteps somehow. Ah. And that's inspiration for me every day to do that. Yeah.
1: And unlike other gardener, she did the gardening herself, didn't she? Unlike other women,
3: she did that, yeah. And she was also a very good garden designer. She had a very nice companion, Edwin Lutyens, and it was very popular to have the garden designed by her and the house built by him.
1: You also studied another great female horticulturalist, Vita Sackville West. Tell us who she
3: was. I'm wearing her boots. Vita, she was born like around 1890, and she died in 1962. She grew up in a very beautiful castle with a lot of rooms, and that was her childhood, and she loved it. But then she couldn't inherit it because she was a woman. So her cousin took over the castle. And I think that was a very deep down wound in her life. And then I think she found with Sissinghurst a place which was like a ruin, and she needed a lot of thought and a lot of love to transform it into what it is now. But this is probably what you need when something terrible happens in your life, that you need a new big project to forget about this.
1: Vita Sackville West very famously had an affair with Virginia Woolf. But can you tell me a little bit more about the garden that she shared with her husband?
3: She and her husband were a very special couple, and they both were also in love with men or women too. So it was a very open relationship. And to live this openly in their time was probably really difficult. And so Sissinghurst was a very secure place to live the love you want to live. And this is what is gardening all about until today, that you have a place where you feel secure and you live the love you want to live. And this is what makes gardens beautiful. And the special thing in Sissinghurst also is that they kept all the old walls and used it like a romantic background for an idea or for an inspiration. They didn't knock everything down and rebuild something new, but they loved the challenge of this old walls. And they really were not very well off, so they really did it step by step. When they earned a little bit more money, they could invest it in the garden. So it grew over those years. And it's really like a love story.
1: You're listening to The Conversation from the BBC World Service. I'm Dashiani Navanayagam, and my guests today are rose farmer Danielle Dalami in California and gardener Anja Malbach in Germany. Danielle, you've been running your rose farm for 30 years now. What are the challenges of running a business like yours?
2: Oh, gosh, there are so many. I mean, we have made incredible mistakes, beginning with not knowing that you can't grow garden roses commercially. There's no method. There's no machinery. There's no... we kept thinking that there's got to be, you know, a way to do this like they do in greenhouses. But you can't. We grow them just like all gardeners do in their garden. We just are slightly more efficient and slightly more, we're much faster, but we still do everything by hand, which is remarkable after 30 years. Each plant has to maintain its own shape so that it produces blooms that are saleable. And to learn that, it just takes years. Each variety blooms at a different time. And so I have a very small staff, but they're excellent. And I can say to them, you know, I need 400 stems of a white rose. And, you know, within 10 minutes, I'll have them.
1: How hard is it to get cut roses out to customers?
2: It's very difficult. The first mistake we made was that we picked 5 varieties, 200 of each. And one of the varieties that I picked was a single bloomer because I liked the flower. But I thought, how can I survive on a rose that only blooms once a year? That was sort of a learning curve. And then we've had a lot of sort of, you know, human error. We've had problems with Mother Nature. We've had, logistics problems. Our flowers have to be carefully picked, packed, sort of hydrated, put into a cooler, then prepped, recut. We pack them in natural moss and then put them in a box, make sure that they can't move in that box, put ice in it, and then it goes out to our customers, you know, maybe 3,000 miles away. Yeah. And if they don't get there on time, which is guaranteed, they're toast. They're just miserable.
1: That's really tough. I was wondering, what do the really big commercial rose sellers do differently then?
2: Well, the really big ones are growing them inside, and so they can control everything. They can control the environment. They can spray harsh chemicals and keep them inside the greenhouses. They grow different varieties. They grow long-lasting varieties. And the difference with those roses is they have no fragrance. The fragrance is bred out of most of the roses that are grown in greenhouses. They want long, straight stems, and they want a perfect-shaped rose. And they want something that's going to last 2 weeks in a vase. Now, ours are grown outside. They last, you know, they're incredibly fragrant. They're very different, and our clients expect something that might not last more than 3 to 5 days. So it really becomes an event flower. So what those people are doing differently is they're shipping their flowers the same way that I do, but those can last in a box overnight. So they might arrive a day later, but they're still okay. So they have the advantage of having a rose that has been bred for longevity in the vase. All the fragrance pores in the rose are in the petals. And the softer the petal, the more fragrant it is, the more fragrant pores there are. So when you go to the grocery store and you feel those leathery petals, there's no fragrance pores in those. And that's why they last in a vase.
1: Anya, do you share these same challenges or is it different for you?
3: I share the same challenges. And this is why I stopped mail order like now 13 years ago. I stopped it. After 120 years of shipping plants, I stopped it because, I'm a gardener and I don't want to be in all these other processes. And so we stopped doing it. And ever since, I'm much happier. Yeah, because I like the idea that people come to the nursery and I like to support the idea that we have more nurseries in the world again, because they are like little churches and chapels where people meet and are connected with the beauty of Mother Earth and with a very positive energy, which is so needed in our time. And so for me, now growing plants is like having a pharmacy with living plant material, and people can walk through and pick their plants, which are maybe just good for them at the moment, what feels good for them, what is maybe sort of also has some healing effect. Not that I am signed that out, but I think it's maybe nice that people connect with the beauty, with the joy, with the heart, and that brings so much healing. And this is what Mother Earth needs. We need more gardens and happy plants and happy people.
1: Danielle, you are nodding away there.
2: Well, I first of all, I'm at the point where Anya was just a few years ago, but I'm terrified to stop shipping. Although it's the same with us. We now invite people on special days to walk in the flowers, and we walk with them and we talk to them about them, and we talk to them. We have them smell them and touch them. And it's a very hands-on experience when you come to our farm. And it's the same thing. They are happy. I have not had one person leave the farm without a smile on their face or without carrying a bouquet of roses away with them. But I'm terrified to stop shipping because I'm afraid. I hate that part of the business. I just hate it. And it's so frustrating because the flowers leave in perfect condition and they arrive just in terrible condition. But I have to make that, you know, this year we're making the change. We're deciding that it's not going to work for us. And we have clients across the country that are just so sad because they love our product. And it's just, it's really emotional for me right now. And I'm not afraid. I'm kind of afraid that I can't keep the farm going if I don't have that arm also. So anyway, it was interesting to hear Anya say that she just did it. She stopped it and it's made her happy. Because I know that will happen to us, and I know that will make the farm better in the long run, but I'm terrified that it's going to, you know, that it'll take away revenue that we really desperately need. I mean, farming is really difficult in terms of revenue because we're dealing with Mother Nature and logistics and, I don't know, everything. And to just keep all the balls in the air and keep everyone paid and happy. And it's a tough world.
1: I was going to ask, because we often romanticize working with plants, but what is the reality of making a living in this field?
3: Yeah, it's very, very hard because like we have no income for like 6 months during the winter. And we are very sensitive to any emotions in the world. Like when the corona was, I had the best year ever. After corona, it dropped down because everybody was not doing any gardening work. So we are very sensitive to all of this. But the hardest thing is really to have not the turnover in the winter. So it's really difficult. And this is probably comes down to the male and female aspect of gardening and having a running an enterprise, because like the female side in me wants to have this choice of plants, and I always have to decide every year how many plants do I want to propagate, and then I don't know, do people want it, or do I have enough, or is it too much, or whatever. And so the male side maybe is more in control. They want to have a contract with a big company knowing I want to sell 200,000 lavenders, they get picked up in week, whatever, 20, and that's it. So the female is more, you know, we are more passionate about what we do, maybe in a way. And it's so maybe that's one part of the business which is so different. And the male side wants more control because they want to be efficient, they want to use machines. And yeah, that's a different thing.
1: Danielle, I just wondered, how much is horticulture still a man's world, especially when it comes to big businesses?
2: In the larger farming consortiums, as it were, are mostly run by men. But I've been pleased over the last 20 years or so to see the number of women who have started small flower farms. It seems to go well with having a family and raising children, but the larger, you know, all the packing houses, all the, you know, big greenhouse type products, all men. I really don't know the answer to that, except that traditionally, I don't think women were farmers. They were housekeepers. They were not allowed to, you know, take a part in it. I think they were able to keep their small gardens around their house. But I think, for instance, you know, my husband grew up on a farm and his father farmed with horses. And I'm sure that his mother helped at times to bring a crop in, but predominantly she was home sort of canning goods and taking care of the children and, you know, maintaining the garden right around her house. I think that was her thing. When he died, she sold the farm, I think, within 10 minutes and moved to town. So it was not something that she had enjoyed.
1: Danielle, I mean, you did have a different career for the first 20 years before you did this. How does gardening compare? Are you happier as a result?
2: Oh, my gosh. When we moved out here, I basically just quit quit my business and I had a young baby and one on the way. And it was just, I thought I could just be a housewife. That's it. I'm going to take care of these children and I'm not going to work. And oh gosh, about 6 months later, I realized that I have to do something. I can't just be a housewife. This is not my thing. And I want to make this house beautiful and I want to make this garden beautiful. This was an avocation. I started planting plants and these 30 years have gone by so quickly. There isn't I'm looking out the window right now and everything is burst to life. And it is so beautiful. And the fragrance outside is so incredible. It's just beyond. And it takes our breath away. And we've seen it, you know, for 30 years. And I still can't believe it. So yes, happy. I don't consider this work. I consider this sort of play.
3: Yeah, same for me. It's always the wonders of the world. And my thing is like to say, grow where you are. To make the best out of the place where you are and to find the right remedies around you to be happy. And it's very fulfilling. It's because it has to do with love, with freedom, joy, and spirituality. Then it's such an important profession, so important profession.
1: Anya and Danielle, thank you so much for this conversation.
2: It's wonderful.
3: Pleasure.
1: My guests today have been Danielle Delamy in the United States and Anya Malbach in Germany. The conversation from the BBC World Service will be back next week. Thanks for listening.
4: This week on Tech Life, the road is long with many a winding turn and many a pothole and many a broken streetlight and many other problems. But perhaps there's tech that can fix all that. The internet's business model is obsolete, some think. We talk to a big tech leader on what might replace it. And the prize-winning AI educational app that will soon be chasing up students in Ethiopia and beyond.
5: I noticed you haven't studied today. You were doing so well with quadratic equations yesterday. Want to pick up where we left off?

0: Well, we start this audio journey on the road, and there are miles and miles of roads. I bet if you measured all the roads in Britain, you'd find that there were at least 396,700 kilometres of them, at a guess. And as all you drivers and cyclists will know, many of them have dangerous defects, from potholes you could lose a pram in to road signs obscured by trees and dirt. Keeping an eye out for problems and catching them early is a big task, but a startup in Sweden has a bright idea. Universes is fitting cars and trucks with cameras and using AI to spot potential problems in the footage. The system's being adopted in several European countries. Jonathan Selby is the CEO of Universes based in Stockholm, and he's been telling us about their work.
1: Universes' core competence, real expertise, is in computer vision. So we're really good at converting images and videos from cameras into useful data. And so we use cameras mounted in city vehicles or road authority vehicles, mounted much like a dash cam, so looking forward. And we run computer vision algorithms, so AI algorithms, on the video streams captured by those cameras. And we're able to extract all of that information, so the road surface condition, the traffic signs, the streetlights. We can create an inventory. We can understand the quality, the health of that inventory, and then help those responsible for the roads to direct resources to the best possible place at the best possible time.
2: So what kind of issues might these cameras been sort of picking out and highlighting to local authorities so they can fix them?
1: Well, so the camera can look down at the ground and detect surface imperfections like potholes and cracks. It's a huge challenge. Many of these roads are in poor conditions, so we can help detect those and send that information back to the road authority. More or less, if you can see it, we can detect it. So traffic signs, roadworks is a big problem. Many cities have a lot of roadworks in them. Here in Stockholm, where the Universes is based, there are many roadworks each year. The city knows exactly where they should be, where they've been scheduled to be, but has very little idea where they actually are. And that means that they find it hard to manage the contractor, ensure that they've started on time, ensure that they've finished on time, ensure they're adhering to the safety regulation. And so this system we've created helps them detect the roadwork and ensure it's being managed in the proper way.
2: I think, most people detect a pothole because they suddenly, their fillings almost fly out when they go over it. How does a camera detect a pothole?
1: So we look at the image and we have trained an AI network to be able to process all of the pixels in that image and to recognize, much like you as a human can look at a picture, the pothole in the image. We can even triangulate its position in the road and make an estimate of how big it is. And what that means we can do is also show how it's growing over time as well. And that helps the authority to know exactly when to intervene.
2: Your aim is to put this in local authority vehicles, in sort of city-operated vehicles. But could the type of vehicle expand? I mean, might you see it in, I don't know, bin lorries or in cabs, for example?
1: Yeah, exactly. So we already work with a range of different types of vehicles. So we've worked with taxi fleets here in Stockholm. So many of the taxis now carry these cameras and provide the information to the authority. And as you mentioned, bin lorries, that's a great vehicle fleet for us. Typically, a bin lorry covers an entire city, a fleet of bin lorries covers the entire city every 2 weeks. So some of our customers here in Sweden now are receiving updates about their road network every 2 weeks. And this is a complete paradigm shift. Previously, they used to get an update every 5 years.
2: So, I mean, coming to the point that I guess most drivers and cyclists will care about, will this mean more rapid fixes of potholes?
1: That's the aim, exactly. And it's not only about fixing the existing potholes. It's about anticipating where the potholes will be. And so using this technology, you're able to detect the telltale signs of a pothole forming. And with that information, the authority can then intervene before the pothole is truly formed with a much cheaper fix than it would cost once the pothole has evolved.
2: There's one thing to sort of identify the problems and another thing to actually have the crews to go out and fix them. I mean, if a local authority is suddenly greeted with a much more comprehensive picture of loads of problems, that doesn't necessarily add to their resources to fill in those holes.
3: No, exactly. And I think that's really where this technology comes into its own. Because we have many vehicles out in the environment collecting data on a daily basis, the rate at which the authority then is aware of the problems as they evolve is much, much higher. And that means the opportunity to engage in predictive maintenance, to anticipate when something is going to go wrong and intervene before it happens, means that actually the environment is managed in a much better way and for a much cheaper cost.
2: Is there a privacy concern here? Because I imagine people will think, well, this sounds like it could also be a sort of a pretty nifty sort of surveillance system. I mean, just to speculate on one use, I mean, these could all be traffic cameras as well, looking at vehicles parked in the wrong place, which, you know, obviously drivers greet with mixed feelings.
3: Yeah, it's a great point. I think privacy is absolutely a cornerstone of what we've been doing here at Universes. The imagery that we collect in the public environment is targeted at assessing the asset infrastructure. There is a possibility that there might be a person standing next to the traffic sign. We are very careful about what we do with that image. We run it through anonymization. We extract faces. We extract license plates. We extract other personal data, and we remove it from the image, and we delete the original image. And it is only the anonymized image that is then stored. And because that anonymized image no longer contains the personal data, we can then treat it. We can then sell it to our customers.
0: That's Jonathan Selby, the CEO of Universes, talking to me from Stockholm in Sweden. You're listening to Tech Life on the BBC World Service with me, Chris Vallance, and of course with you, our listeners. Last week's show was about a tech solution for sleep apnea, and it struck a chord. Paul Simmons emailed to say, I've had this problem for many years, and I've had to resort to wearing an air mask every night, which is particularly intrusive for my long-suffering wife. Eric Hoard from Arizona in the United States wrote this, I work as a nurse in electrophysiology, and we treat atrial fibrillation, which is often exacerbated by sleep apnea. I've never heard of some of those treatment options, so it was really fun to hear about them. And Adrienne Crowe from Dublin in Ireland sent us a voice message on WhatsApp. She used to have a lot of sleep issues, but no more.
4: My dentist suggested a mouth guard. This causes a little bit decrease in the tension in the muscles of the jaw. So I've been using mouth guards ever since. I always use them to sleep.
0: Well, thanks to Adrian and all of you who got in touch. And we'd love to hear your thoughts on today's program or your ideas for a future show. You can email us at techlife@bbc.co.uk or WhatsApp us on +44 330 1230 320. Remember to tell us your name and where you live. And coming up, the Ethiopian app developer who learned to code at 14 using only a pen and paper. The company Cloudflare might not be a household name, but in November last year, everyone woke up to its existence.
5: Internet users are once again struggling with outages this morning, and this time the internet infrastructure, Cloudflare, was to blame.
0: It turned out when Cloudflare caught a cold, a large chunk of the internet sneezed. That's because the company acts as an intermediary between websites and the internet, helping to improve their performance and provide protection from some types of cyber attack. About 20% of the internet sits behind Cloudflare. The decisions it takes about security and about AI could have a real impact on all our tech lives. Cloudflare's chief strategy officer, Stephanie Cohen, was in the UK last month, and I wanted to hear her vision for the future. But we began with the basics. What does Cloudflare do?
6: We're making sure that good traffic gets through fast, reliably, and securely, and bad traffic gets deflected. But as it relates to cybersecurity, you often hear of things called DDoS attacks, which is distributed denial of service attacks, which is someone trying to keep your website, keep your site from being able to be accessed by humans because it's being overrun by bots. And so we make sure that those bots get deflected so the humans that you want on your site can get there fast, reliably, and securely.
0: Now, we've got a sense of how many websites rely on Cloudflare at the end of last year, didn't we? Because something went wrong on your systems, and it meant that a whole bunch of other websites weren't accessible, from X, I think, to ChatGPT. You're not the only company that's had a big outage like that. Why did that happen, and how are you going to stop it happening again?
6: So last year, we had an error in our configuration. And what that caused is a network outage. We know we can't be perfect. So in a world where we can't be perfect, we need to make sure that we fail small, that we limit the blast radius, we control rollouts of configuration, that we ensure that our people have access to systems in the event of an outage, and that if we have to roll back something, it happens simply, easily, gracefully, and our users don't even notice too.
0: You spoke about Cloudflare and the number of sites that use Cloudflare, and you've used that to roll out some really interesting new tools, if you like, in the era of AI. A lot of site owners, a lot of creative people are worried that their websites, their content, are being scraped by bots that are essentially gathering data for the AI companies to train their systems on. You've done something which, if you like, I guess the aim of it is to give website owners and content creators more control over how that happens. Tell me about what you're doing to manage the AI bots.
6: What we want to make sure is that site owners of all shapes and sizes have transparency and control. That means they understand who, what is trying to access their site, and then that bot expresses its intent. That bot tells you what it wants to do on your site and why it's trying to access your information. And with that transparency and control, site owners can decide themselves what they want to do. They can decide to allow, they can decide to block, they can decide that there is a new business model that wants to be created where they're going to ultimately charge for access to their information.
0: I mean, these bots are something that has sort of become a feature of the internet, aren't they? They're programs that are essentially going out into the internet and identifying content and scraping that content. And search engines use them to find information so they can tell people where stuff is. AI companies use it to gather data that will help train their AIs and that their AIs can present to users. What's the scale of that? I mean, have you seen a big increase in bot activity?
6: So if you look at activity on the internet, we're now at a point where HTML page requests are more bot than human. So there are more bot, agent, automated requests for page access by bots than there is humans today. And we think that trend will continue.
0: Does the proliferation have negative consequences for site owners? I mean, bots can be useful. I mean, it helps people get their stuff into search engines, help gets their stuff out there, if you like. But are there negative consequences for site owners?
6: The fundamental business model of the internet is changing. So the internet was built such that you put your content, you put your information out there, you let a bot scrape it, and they will return for the idea that they can scrape you, they will give you traffic, which leads to ads, subscriptions, maybe that someone buys something, or just an ego boost that someone was reading your stuff. And that has just fundamentally changed. And so the way that the exchange that's going to happen on the internet is just going to have to evolve. And that's one of the main things why we wanted to give site owners transparency and control around what was happening on their site, because they then need to decide how to figure out what their business model is, because we need a business model. We need high quality, original, human generated content on the internet. We think it's great for humanity, but it also is needed for AI. AI is only going to flourish if there is high quality, original, human generated content.
0: And so what you're doing is effectively erecting a barrier, sort of a barrier in code that will let them say to a robot from an AI company, no, you can't have our stuff, or you can have our stuff, but you need to pay us for it.
6: Yeah. And on top of that, people need to decide whether they need to see what's on their site, which is the transparency and control. They need to decide whether they block, just want to block. We want humans on our site. We want to block because we ultimately want to be paid for it. And if you think about any market in the world, no market exists without scarcity. So if you can get something for free down the street, you're not going to pay for it. So blocking may not be the end game, but you may need to start there in order to make sure that you create a market for your information.
2: Are people paying?
6: Absolutely. People are absolutely paying. So, good example, I'll use People Inc. as an example because they've publicly talked about this. So the owners of People Magazine, they've been very aggressive on blocking bots. Their CEO, Neil Vogel, on their earnings call, talked about the fact that they had aggressively blocked bots, and they are now being paid. So we're seeing large media companies as the first step getting paid. But it's not just them. The headlines are all about the large media companies, but this idea that AI is looking for very specific pieces of information that they don't already have means things like local news, things, science, health, information that is very specific is sought after by AI companies. So we're also seeing AI companies willing to pay companies that look like that. Some of that will be direct, meaning a direct negotiation between those two companies. And some of that will happen more programmatically on a platform like Cloudflare. We announced something called Papercrawl, which is the original, which is the beginnings of a business model where you can get paid for your content in a more programmatic way.
0: And that was Stephanie Cohen there. And I should say we recorded that interview before Cloudflare revealed the impact AI was having on its own business and that it was to cut its workforce by 1,100 employees in an AI-driven restructuring plan. Our next guest is a 24-year-old self-taught app developer based in the Ethiopian capital, Addis Ababa. His name's Nate Zalecki, and he's just won a $10,000 prize from Amazon Web Services for his app called Ivy that uses artificial intelligence to help school children learn. But the really clever thing about Ivy is that even though it uses AI, it can work without access to a top-spec smartphone or a constant connection to the internet. But perhaps that's not surprising, because it turns out Nate knows a thing or two about learning with access to only the most basic tools.
7: I started coding at 14. I was writing code on paper, C++, and different programming languages. So I started pretty young. And
1: But doing it on paper rather than doing it with a computer, just sort of, getting your head around how it works, but doing it with a notepad, really.
7: Yes, exactly, doing it on paper. I had no access for laptop or, internet or even mobile phone, so I had to use paper. And I started my first AI startup at 17 as well. So that was around 7 years ago. So I'm self-taught. I dropped out from college first year, and I'm working on a lot of startups.
1: Tell us about Ivy.
7: Ivy is the world's first AI tutor that works completely offline on low-cost phones and engages with the students proactively and teaches them proactively as well.
1: Why did you call it Ivy?
7: I called it Ivy because I was interested, when I was in high school, I was interested in Ivy Leagues, so in the US, so that's why.
1: Right, aiming high.
7: Yes, exactly.
1: So, I mean, there's a lot of interest in AI education. I think that's around the world. People are thinking, well, maybe AI could be used to deliver tutoring. You want to do it to address, I suppose, some issues to do with teaching and education in Africa. Would that be fair?
7: Yes, exactly. I wanted to solve one of the most pressing problem, which is education inequality in Ethiopia, not only in Ethiopia, but in Africa in general and in third world countries.
1: And what kind of inequality are you talking about here?
7: I'm talking about underserved students who cannot access reliable internet, and also students and teachers. Teachers usually here in Ethiopia, one teacher teaches 70 students, so which is not education, which is more like crowd control. So that's what I'm talking about.
1: And I think that's a problem that I think a lot of nations all around the world hope that AI might solve. But you mentioned there a particular problem, which is a lack of internet connection, lack of good internet connection. And I guess that previously that might have been a real barrier to using AI, because most of them require a good internet connection or an internet connection of some sort.
7: Yes, exactly. That's one of the biggest problems that I've tried to solve. And that problem is like mostly in third world countries.
0: And how does it try and solve it?
7: Usually, most AI needs billion-dollar servers, right? Data servers. But what I did was compress the AI model so that it fits on normal phone, on a low-budget phone, on $80 phone. So it works offline, and it works forever and for free, yeah.
0: So even if a student is disconnected from the internet for a large part of the day, they can still have their own sort of personalized tutor? Is that
7: yes.
0: What Ivy provides?
7: Yes, basically, yeah, that's what Ivy is. Fully personalized, fully offline. Once you download the app and the model, you will be able to learn and, interact with the app and Ivy forever. Yeah.
0: I suppose one of the challenges with learning through a phone or any other kind of computer is how you know if the kid is actually learning. Because,
7: yes.
0: I think most people have skived off the odd lesson. Mm-hmm. How does Ivy deal with that problem?
7: Yeah, that's a very good question. So I try to deal with that problem by introducing a new concept called proactive learning. So that what that means is Ivy reach out to the students actually and calling them, checking on the schedule and the study plans and everything. So she actually calls and if there's exam approaching, she will call and say, exam is approaching, you need to study this and that, let's study. Just like a real tutor.

0: kids are able to deal with and to understand.
1: Yes, definitely. That's one of the challenging parts. And there's not enough training data in different, you know, local languages. Amharic is the official language. So Ivy works fairly well with Amharic. And I'm trying to add support for other local languages as well.
0: You've won an award for the development of Ivy.
1: So I won the Global Innovation Award for Ivy. The competition was organized by Amazon Web Services, and it was one of the largest AI competitions ever. More than 10,000 teams from 115 countries participated. So, yeah.
0: What's it like to be taught by your app, by Ivy?
1: At first, it's kind of it will seem weird because we're not used to AI calling us. Most of the AI is currently in ChatGPT or any other AI tutor or app. It's not proactive. It will wait for you to, you know, to chat with them, to write at it. But Ivy should reach out proactively. That part is really, students were really amazed here. They were really excited about it. They wanted to use it because I ran a small pilot for around 10 days. So it was pretty short, but they wanted to access it for a long time. It was really a cool experience.
0: Would you have any advice for other young people listening who may be wondering, you know, that perhaps they too don't have access to a lot of computing, but they'd like the idea of getting into computing?
1: This is why I made Ivy. So basically, if I had Ivy at that time when I was 17, it would solve a lot of my problems that I had to deal with. And walking 20 kilometers per day just to save money for internet connection and stuff like that. So Ivy exactly solves that problem exactly. Anyone with low-cost mobile phone can learn 24/7 about anything, literally. So the only thing that will matter is agency, taste, and, you know, passion. If you have something to learn in mind that you want to learn, that you love, you can learn it.
0: And that was Nate Zalecki, speaking to us about Ivy from Addis Ababa. Well, that's it for this week's edition of Tech Life. Just time for me to chase you, our listeners, for your thoughts inspired by this week's show and any ideas you have for future programmes. You can email us at techlife@bbc.co.uk or WhatsApp us on +44 330 1230 320. And there's much more tech news from all our team at bbc.com/technology. This show was an A-plus effort from producer Tom Quinn and a more work-needed piece of late presentation homework from me, Chris Vallance.

0: we celebrate one of our own. And this evening, our profile guest is trumpeter, composer, and band leader Ndabenhle Zulu. Ndabenhle Zulu, who's our guest for this evening. Ndabo, should I test your Norwegian and say Guvelt?
1: Guvelt, kusen godt med deg.
0: Oh wow, it's like that. That's what happened 2 years. do you remember that life? I'm getting ahead of myself in the conversation, but do you remember that life? Do you remember the 2 years spent in Norway?
1: Yeah, I mean, that's a huge part of my life, you know. Even that culture is a huge part of my life. I'm fluent in the language. I spent 13 years in Norway, so it's a huge part of my life.
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0: Au lieu de me donner un os seulement des bombes, donnez-nous des motopompes pour qu'on puisse quand même venir à nos besoins naturels pour trouver la vie et le savoir et la sagesse.
1: We definitely are drifting into the vast desert blues landscapes of Ali Fakatore with Savian. The title track from his remarkable 2006 LP, Savian, released posthumously, just months after his passing, widely regarded as one of the greatest African blues records ever made. The album carries the feeling of final statement. It definitely does come through, and it's so earthy, spiritual, deeply rooted in the millennial tradition, yet universal in its emotional reach. Ali Fakatore was the master of the guitar, blending traditional Songhai music from northern Mali with hypnotic blues phrasing so naturally that many listeners heard the ancient connection between West African music and the Mississippi Delta. And it's really incredible. And it's, you know, across Savian, his guitar lines move like the desert wind, very meditative and quietly powerful, accompanied by instruments such as the Nguni and Njaka, giving the music its raw organic texture. This is Savian, music that does not rush, doesn't demand any attention loudly, but slowly surrounds you with atmosphere, history, and soul. Hope you thoroughly enjoyed that, because that's, I think, a perfect way to start off this evening right here on SFM. Welcome to the Vinyl Corner this Sunday on SFM 104 to 107 FM nationwide. Your weekly sanctuary where the grooves of vinyl tells stories that you go far beyond the needle hitting the wax, right? From the spiritual complexities of Thelonious Monk and Joel Contrain to the smoky introspective of Abby Lincoln, the orchestral soul of Harry Belafonte, and the hypnotic rhythm landscapes of Gerardo Frusina. And tonight's selection is built for listeners who understand that music is not simply heard, it's felt. 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Don't forget to hashtag the Vinyl Corner. And also on our WhatsApp line, do the same. Hashtag the Vinyl Corner on 061-410-4107. My name is Kitty Pedler. Thank you so much for joining us right here on SFM. We're together all the way until midnight. Until then, let's take a quick break, and we are going to really dig deep into our conversations with music. And you can look forward to the curtain call in a bit. But for now, though, it's going to be the music that talks right after this break.
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3: 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Bordered by South Africa, Eswatini, Zimbabwe, Zambia, Tanzania, and the vast Indian Ocean. Mozambique gained independence in 1975, freedom followed by years of civil war, a country tested deeply. Today, the nation rebuilds. Natural gas discoveries promise growth. Tourism returns to its shores, yet challenges remain. Poverty, cyclones, and conflict in the north. Still, the spirit holds. Music, dance, and community define everyday life. A culture that moves even through hardship.
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0: shouting beautifully through the airwaves right now is a piano edit from Tandin Duli and Carlos Nino. A delicate, meditative meeting of Johannesburg souls and the Los Angeles spiritual jazz, right? Released in 2022 from the collaborative project Rainbow Revisited, the piece moves with remarkable tenderness, spacious piano phrasing, subtle rhythmic detail, and the kind of emotion opens that, openness that asks the listener to slow down and simply breathe inside the music. Yeah, it's less a performance than a conversation. Intuitive, searching, beautiful, and unguarded. Absolutely gorgeous. A beautiful, beautiful collaboration here. You know, when people find a conversation, they just got to stick to it and just let it grow and just let it breathe. And this is what the two did here, Tandin Duli and Carlos Ninos on Piano Edit. We're going to continue more with our conversations with music when we get back from our break. But before we continue with our music, we can look forward to our curtain call where I'm going to be profiling something gorgeous happening at the theatre.
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0: 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Don't forget to hashtag the Vinyl Corner on the socials and also on our WhatsApp line. So for curtain call this evening, we're going to be checking out Dr. Mbongeni Ngema, This Is My Story. And it's a documentary that has been, you know, much anticipated documentary on the life and times of acclaimed theatre maker, musician and writer Dr. Mbongeni Ngema is set to premiere at the Market Theatre on Saturday the 30th May 2026. And themed, you know, it's celebrating South African heroes and heroines. The screening will honor the legacy of Dr. Ngema as a powerful voice that spoke courageously against an oppressive regime. This moment occurs as the country marks 50 years since the June 16, 1976 student uprisings, as well as the 50th anniversary of the Market Theatre. Key historical developments bearing profound significance of post-struggle South Africa. The documentary, which began filming as a rehearsal in 2020 in Dr. Mbongeni Ngema's Johannesburg home, turned out to be the last opportunity for the producers to record his life story as he passed away in December 2023. Although Dr. Ngema narrates the greater part of the film, he is supported by interviewers with other greats, like the likes of former President Nelson Mandela, longest serving ANC President Ora Tambo, entrepreneur Richard Mabonya, legendary musician Sipho Hotsticks Mabuse, international actor Dr. John Gane, music composer Quincy Jones, and actress Whoopi Goldberg, Stimela Sasezola, backing vocalist Mandisa Langa, and Sarafina's actresses is Kanyo Leleti Kumalo Vela Pimnisi, and Sonto Kumalo also learned the inside to make their work richer. And the documentary goes deep into situations and incidents that shaped Dr. Ngema's life. It begins with him taking us back to the youngest memory he has about his life, which was in deep rural Zululand, sitting in front of a fire with his grandmother, who told him heroic stories about his ancestors. Dr. Ngema believes it was those stories which embedded in him the talent for storytelling. From these humble beginnings, Dr. Ngema went on to become an internationally acclaimed playwright, a choreographer, composer, and actor. Some of his notable work include plays such as Woza Albert, the Tony-nominated Asinamali, the award-winning Sarafina, as well as African hit songs Stimela, Sasezola, to name a few. In the documentary, Dr. Ngema takes us through the roller coaster journey of his life, inviting us into the ups and downs that refined him and the challenges and victories that, you know, hoisted him to iconic status. But more preciously, he takes us behind the scenes on the thinking and situations behind some of his greatest works. This work has already won Best Documentary Feature Film at the Simon Mabunu Sibela Film and Television Awards and at the Umlazi International Film Festival. It has been officially selected at three international film festivals, namely Mashariki in Kigali, Abibi Tumi in Accra, and at the Johannesburg Film Festival in Johannesburg, the Joburg Film Festival in Johannesburg, rather. Additionally, it has also been screened for a selected audience, including schools, as a concept. This, My Story, is a series of self-narrated documentaries of South African icons telling their own stories. It is produced and directed by Lindani Mbese, a former broadcaster at the SABC. So this is a must go see. It's going to be happening at the Market Theatre as of the 30th. Yeah, I mean, Dr. Ngema has taken many curtain calls, and, you know, up in the skies in heaven, he continues to take his curtain call. May his soul rest in peace as the world continues to celebrate him, especially his home, where he is from. You know, it's always great when your home soul celebrates you. So this is really a great way to celebrate his life, his honor, his work that has changed lives. Forever, for good, you know. So it has put a lot of actors on the map as well through great works of Dr. Mongeni Ngema. So that's what's going on at the Market Theatre. It is the story is My Story. Dr. Mongeni Ngema, a documentary by Lindani Mbese. So that's going to be coming through on the 30th of May. So that's next weekend, right? So go out there in the masses, check it out. I'm always a theater baby. I mean, I guess I grew up in the theater. Hey. Let's go back to the music. Lefatile by Spam Lalo. So one of the greatest.

0: This for me is truly a special collaboration because, you know, if you follow someone's music, Dr. Makatini does quite a lot of collaboration, but when he gets together with Shabaka, it's really something extraordinary. Just a whole lot of transcendence happens, and merging that flute and the piano together, it's just a conversation I'm still yet to put in words in terms of how gorgeous it is. That is Liyozeline Ngagiti by Dr. Nduduzo Makatini and Shabaka Hutching, and really a beautiful collaboration, and also one of his latest single releases from The Myth We Choose, and the official launch is going to be happening on the 26th of June, so it's around the corner. And yeah, he always has such beautiful launches of his album, so I'm interested to see what the idea is going to be this time around the launch of his album. And I hope that we are going to be, there's the vinyl corner, front row, front seat to experience the ritual of The Myths We Choose, because that's his latest offering for 2026. After Unomkhulwane, really beautiful work. He never disappoints, and you know, there's such a careful selection of who he invites on his rituals, and him and Shabaka, man, totally speechless, because really it's just beautiful work, a beautiful journey when you listen to the two of them. Before that you heard Forgive Yourself by Tshepo Tsotetsi. I just love how beautiful his musicality is here, and this one was a 2022 release, and starting off the round of music was Lefatshe by Spam Galose from her 2019 album Indlela Lekhaya. So I hope you thoroughly enjoyed that. We're going to take a quick break, and we're going to continue with beautiful conversations with music right after this.
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2: Burundi, East Africa. Burundi is Africa's heart of hills, a small nation shaped by lakes, valleys, and highlands, bordered by Rwanda, Tanzania, and the Democratic Republic of Congo. Home to Lake Tanganyika, one of the world's deepest freshwater lakes, a land where nature and community are deeply connected. Kirundi and French are official languages. Swahili is also widely spoken across trade and daily life. Culture lives through rhythm, storytelling, and tradition.
3: Burundi gained independence in 1962, a nation marked by colonial rule and periods of ethnic conflict. Its economy depends largely on agriculture. Coffee and tea remain vital exports, but challenges continue: poverty, political instability, and limited infrastructure. Still, the people endure, communities rebuild, and hope continues to grow. Burundi carries strength beyond its size. In every hill, in every drum, in every voice, there is resilience. Burundi, resilient, rooted, enduring.
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It is Isoka Bulu, translated Night Whisper from Richard Bona. One of the most hauntingly beautiful moments from his 2005 album titled Tiki, blending West African folk sounds with jazz phrasing and Brazilian color. The piece unfolds with extraordinary delicacy, and Bona's voice moves almost like a whisper carried through the night air, while his fluid bass playing anchors the song with warmth and subtle rhythmic sounds as well. And, you know, it was recorded during the Tiki, well, the Tiki sessions were recorded in Brazil, and the album drew deeply from African samba, bossa nova, and jazz traditions, creating a sound that is, you know, that is so world class, that feels intimate, borderless, and deeply human. And Isoka Bulu doesn't push or overwhelm. It drifts, glows softly, and lingers along after the final note fades, as you can hear. A masterclass indeed. It's a beautiful atmosphere, and the storytelling is just really, really incredible. I just literally had to, there was a time in my life where I was just so obsessed with Richard Bona. Anything he did, and then I found him doing something with one of my favorites, Bobby McFerrin, and they did something so remarkable together. And I was like, you see, two greats coming together, because I have such an obsession with Bobby McFerrin. It's not even funny, because when I create and choreograph like a dance work, I always gravitate towards him. It's like I don't see or think of anybody else except for him. So I was so glad that they got together and did something spectacular. And before that was Praises of Black Women from Pops Muhammad, featuring the gorgeous voice of Gloria Bosman in the background, deeply ritualistic as well. You know, and it's just really beautiful echoes of, you know, of home soil sounds, you know. And Pops Muhammad is celebrated for weaving traditional African instrumentation into jazz, ambient, and spiritual soundscapes. Approaches their composition almost, you know, so almost in such a ceremony kind of way, you know. So it's very ceremonial, and I love how the mbira like textures, earthy percussions, and the drifting melodic phrases create a reflective canvas for Gloria Bosman's voice, rich and graceful and filled with quiet authority. Man, there's always that beautiful simplicity that just really just hits the spot at the right time, at the right place. I hope you thoroughly enjoyed that double play. I'm going to just do something else just to wrap things up for you on the first hour of The Vinyl Corner. If you just joined us, welcome to The Vinyl Corner with me, Kitty Petla, on SAFM 104 to 107 nationwide. Let's continue to connect on our WhatsApp line. And listen, do not forget to also hashtag The Vinyl Corner on 061-410-4107 and at SAFM Radio on our social media platforms. So don't forget to hashtag The Vinyl Corner. We're going to continue with more music. I love music that just really just takes your breath away, right? Drops of Sunrise by Omar Sosa and

They should have definitely titled this Drops of Sunrise and More. It's Oma Sosa and Sakao Keita, yeah. And yeah, moment of silence, right? That lingering last note literally takes my breath away, because I just love how rhythmical this is. The syncopations are so subtle as well musically. And the merge of the instrumentation is really incredible with that gentle percussive sound. Yeah, it's just beautiful when you hear magic happen right inside your ears, right? For me, I always describe and match music to food. I just always think it tastes so nice, it tastes so juicy. I think of the juiciest things you could ever taste, and that's what music is. Sometimes you taste something so good, and the only reaction you could have is yeah, and nothing else. And this is the same reaction when I heard that Drops of Sunrise. It's definitely something to have in your collection of music. If you don't have it, definitely go out there and get it. It's exactly the top of the hour right here on the Vinyl Corner with me, Kitty Pedler. Welcome to the second hour. We've got one more hour to go to with each other. And this is our where I give you some vinyl updates of my vinyl goodie bag, right? And we share some beautiful sounds. I've got the likes of... we're going to be chatting to the likes of Freddie Hubbard and Harry Belafonte, Thelonious Monk, Abby Lincoln. So this is who we're going to just be chilling with for the second hour. But for now though, Gracias a la Vida by Mercedes Sosa. I can never get enough of this one. Her voice is so daunting, so gorgeous.

0: They call Miles Davis the king of cool, right, when it comes to jazz. And I definitely think Tanya Maria is the queen of cool when it comes to Brazilian jazz. That was Valeu by the extraordinary Tanya Maria, a radiant blend of Brazilian groove, jazz, improvisation, and her unmistakable vocal scatting. And, you know, it's crazy because the live version, man, you don't hear her scatting as much. But, yeah, oh man, she goes crazy. And this one was released in the late 70s, I guess, into the period of the 80s as well, because this one was the live recording and absolutely beautiful. And, yeah, the piano phrasing is really gorgeous, that samba funk pulse. And, you know, the vocals also move so freely between that improvisation. I don't know. You know, improvisation is just something really hard. You know, I in what I do as well, you got to know a lot about improvisation. And it's something that I'm yet to understand because it's such a difficult concept. But when you are in tune with music, you get to hear what improvisation, the language of improvisation, is all about. And I guess when I listen to artists such as Tanya Maria, you then understand, right? I hope you enjoyed that. And before that, we had a beautiful voice, oh, Gracias a la Vida, by Mercedes Sosa. And she's just one of the most moving voices ever recorded in Latin American music, originally written by Chilean songwriter Violeta Parra. The song became inseparable from Mercedes's voice through her deeply human interpretation, dignified, tender, and filled with so much emotion and also truth as well. There's such a vulnerability that is just, and the sincerity as well, and released across several of her live and studio recordings during the 1970s and beyond. Her version transformed the composition into a universal hymn of gratitude, resilience, and remembrance. She's just, her voice, yeah. I get lost in translation when I listen to Mercedes Sosa. I hope that was something that is just, you know, befitting to your palate for this Sunday evening, you know, as we swift through beautiful sounds. And speaking of which, yes, it is time to go into my goodie bag of vinyls.
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0: If you just joined us, welcome to it. It is the Vinyl Corner with me, Kitty Pedler. And yeah, we're gonna dive deep into my vinyl bag, yeah? And as promised, I've got Freddie Hubert here that we need to have a conversation with, yeah? And closing straight live with Here's That Rainy Day was a masterstroke after nearly 40 minutes of, you know, harmonic tension and electric post-pop momentum. Freddie Hubert chooses not to end the album in a triumphant kind of fashion, but in reflection rather. The effect is just really, really incredible. And the track strips the music down to its every essential when it comes to sound. And Hubert's exchanges the blazing trumpet heard elsewhere on the record for the softer, darker intimacy of the, you know, flugelhorn, and immediately altering the emotional climate where the title track mystically surge forward with a reckless energy. Here's That Rainy Day lingers. Every phrase feels suspended in the air, shaped with extraordinary patience and control. The brilliance of this performance lies in its, you know, musicality, I feel, you know. And Hubert avoids this drama of this big bold sound, but instead he allows the melody naturally to move through the sound and just, you know, keep it to its fragile sound, carrying the quiet ache, you know. And it's just really a standard sound when it comes to Hubert. And I think you'll thoroughly, thoroughly enjoy this, and I've been wanting to share this with you. Here's That Rainy Day by Freddie Hubert. Anyway.

0: In case you're wondering about the album, it's Freddie Herbert, Hubert, Straight Life. That's where you can find this beauty. Yeah, there's a beautiful surrounding when it comes to this ensemble. You know, he's accompanied as well by George Benson, who provides such a remarkable sensitivity, responding to Hubert's almost conversational kind of playing rather than filling space. You know, Benson leaves room for silence and atmosphere. His chord voicings shimmering gently beneath the melody. Then you've got Ron Carter, who anchors the performance with the characteristics of elegance. His lines are subtle, but so deep and so melodic. Together, the trio creates an intimate chamber of jazz, far removed from the expensive fusion texture dominating the rest of the album. What makes this piece so memorable within Straight Life is precisely this contrast. The album's opening performance are explosive, extended improvisation, driven by rhythmic complexities and sheer virtuosity. And Hubert's sound almost, almost superhuman here on the title track, while the ensemble features Joe Henderson, Herbie Hancock, Jack DeJohnette, and Carter. And Benson pushes the music to extraordinary heights and intensity, you know, that just keeps building. But on this particular track, Here's That Rainy Day reveals the emotional center beneath all of that fire, instead of ending with a spectacular upbeat. You know, Hubert closes with vulnerability and sincerity. The sequencing transforms the ballad into more than just a standard interpretation. It becomes the emotional offering of the entire album, as though the turbulence of the earlier tracks has finally settled into solidarity and a beautiful reflection. That duality is what elevates Straight Life beyond more than one could ever imagine. It captures Hubert's at his complete artistic peak, and also it also captures his technicalities as well, how rhythmical he is, how he is so adventurous and so modern as well, but yet profoundly lyrical at the same time. So let's take a quick break.
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0: Welcome back. It's 22 minutes after 11 o'clock right here on the Vinyl Corner with me, Kitty Petla. If Harry Belafonte spent much of his career being flattened into the image of smiling, you know, that kind of smiling entertainer, then the Midnight Special stands as one of the great corrections of that misconception. You know, I'm excited to really share this with you guys. And at the center of the record, sits on top of Old Smokey, a performance so beautiful and so stunningly done. It barely resembles that ridiculousness that people always say, that he's just all about the looks and nothing else. But he just really springs true to who he is, and that very folk sound comes through as when Belafonte slows the song to a near professional crowd, stretching it into an almost 6 minutes blues meditation that feels less sung than inhibited. This is not a campfire folk music. This is midnight music, humid, haunted, and deeply human from the opening moment. The arrangement that establishes a mood of weary introspection rather than leaning into the melody's simplicity. Bulafonte turns the song inward, drawing out every phrase with conversational gravity. Man, and there's such incredible gravity that just pulls the sound, and you just really get into it. You just like sink your teeth into the perfect bite. Mm-hmm. I love that rhythmical start. This is an awesome conversation.

his voice is there's such a massive desperation in the climax of the song. His voice does not perform the lyrics so much as carry it like a memory. There is exhaustion, desperation in the phrasing, but also immense control. He understands precisely how much emotion, emotional pressure each line can withstand before breaking. What makes this track so incredible is how patient it is. The performance unfolds gradually, almost hypnotical. You know, it's like I feel hypnotized every time. And, you know, there's that building tension, not through dramatic orchestration, but through accumulation of subtle rhythms, and increasingly, you know, it's just really, really, it's just, yeah, the soulful sounds in this tune, it's just, there's such a beautiful reflection, and it's so soulful, and there's a slow burning blues that pulses through and just shimmers beneath the arrangement. By the time the song reaches its emotional peak, Belafonte sounds less like a folk singer than a late night blues narrator standing alone beneath dim lights and a cigarette smoke in his mouth. And then, just as the atmosphere becomes overwhelming, the music recedes gently into silence. No grand finale here, no theatrics, merely a fade into emotional afterglow, like a story disappearing into the dark. That sense of dramatic architecture refines this album. This album is very special. It's an album that, you know, among the clearest demonstrations of Belafonte's singular genius as an interpreter of traditional material. For me, I'm just a lover of his music. Because when you think of Belafonte, we all think, Deo, Deo, you know. So I'm just like, there's so much more to him. He's such a storyteller, really, really an incredible storyteller. Man, there's a voice note that I really want to play, and I just hope I press the right button playing it. And let's see if I'm doing it right. Let's see. we'll see. Let's try this out. Give me a second. Let's see. No, I'm not winning. I'll get it right. Maybe this one. No, I'll get it right. And I'll play it, you know. So, because I really want this voice note to be heard, because it's really, really amazing. The response of Miss Sosa, Mercedes Sosa. So this was a really, really great response to her music, and I really thoroughly appreciated that voice note. But let's continue with you know, the vinyl report here in terms of my goodie bags. We've got Thelonious Monk, the great Twinkle Tinkle, huh? Yeah, I did tell you that, you know, we're all about gorgeous sounds here. So I hope you're settled in. Let the vinyl spin. Let the LP spin. Let that styler do its job.

Listening to Thelonious Monk and John Coltrane together, it's like this beautiful volcano. There's a lot of fire. There's a lot of humor. There's a backwards and forth, that call and response that is just so, so amazing. But, you know, if you've watched Miles Davis's documentary, or if you are a consumer of Miles Davis, not just his music, but you know the makings of his music and how he came about it. You know, meeting the likes of John Coltrane, he was like, man, but my lungs cannot keep up with the likes of John Coltrane, because at the speed that he plays, even the King of Who was like, there is no ways. So this speaks to the true genius of John Coltrane and the speed amongst the two of them, because you've got Thelonious Monk on piano, and then you've got John Coltrane on trumpet. It's insane what they're doing. I mean, the time signature myself, I'm like trying to like keep up, and really the speed is really, really incredible, and the conversation between the two of them. And I guess it makes sense why the track would be called the Trinkle Tinkle, because there's so much electricity that is happening between the two of them, and the conversation demonstrates pure genius, and they just really demonstrate how they truly understand each other's minds. And the composition itself is classic Monk, but playful on the surface, and you know, and underneath that, you know, one does not want to be safe, and the other one does not want to be cautious. The other one does not want to find themselves in a pure place of solace. They just gotta disturb, you know, and take risks in terms of sound. I guess that's the beauty of improvisation, is that risk taking. And there's so many complexities in this particular tune. I would think it's very hard for anyone to play it, but you know, I'm not a jazz musician. I'm not an improviser either. But just, you can just hear the complexities of Trinkle Tinkle, and it's rapid, it's harmonic, it's there's so many runs in between the instruments, and there's a lot of virtuosity as well between Coltrane and Thelonious Monk, and you know, his composition in real time, probing every corner of its harmonic geometry, is ridiculously incredible. And the contrast between the two musicians becomes the essence of a masterpiece, you know, to say the least. And I just think, you know, it's really incredible how this came together. And even the title feels deceptive, Trinkle Tinkle, as though this maze of chromatic riddles were merely a nursery rhyme whispered sideways. And perhaps that is the deepest brilliance of the recording. For all its complexity, the music never loses spontaneity. Getting tongue-tied. There's a lot of beautiful humor in there. It's very spontaneous. I think that's the word that I wanted to say. It's very spontaneous, juggling around with a lot of humor in the instruments as well. And Monk refuses, you know, solace. And then you've got Coltrane who refuses caution as well. And together they just create something that feels alive with a lot of risk-taking. And it's just such an incredible exhibition of two great complex minds coming together. And more than a historic meeting of giants, Trinkle Tinkle remains one of jazz's clearest examples of creative friction becoming artistic revelation. Two radically different minds colliding hard enough to generate a new language in real time. That is the heart of improvisation. Well, from two greats to another, let's take it easy now. Yeah, Abby Lincoln, yeah, she's taking us home. Very easy sounds here. Bird learned from You Gotta Pay the Band.

Surely you must be moved at this point by the time Abby Lincoln recorded Bird Alone for the 1991 LP You Gotta Pay the Band. She had long ceased functioning merely as a jazz singer. She had become something rare, a philosophical storyteller working through music, memory, solitude, and survival with almost unnerving honesty.

Bird Alone may be the emotional center of the entire record. Everything about the performance feels suspended in the twilight. The arrangement moves slowly, cautiously, as though afraid to disturb the silence surrounding it. Lincoln does not sing the composition in conversational jazz terms. She inhibits it in conversationally shaping each phrase with wary intelligence of someone who has already lived through the emotions being described. The metaphor at the heart of the lyric, a solidarity that is just profound. It's just literally, it's like flying through the air when you listen to Lincoln, that she transforms this beautiful music into pure, pure poetry. Her voice carries neither theatrical sadness nor self-pity. Instead, there's an acceptance, the understanding that loneliness is inseparable from artistic consciousness itself. That emotional gravity defines the entire atmosphere of You've Gotta Pay the Band. It's an incredible album, one of the great late period jazz vocal albums of the modern era. Released on the Verve record label, the LP surrounds Lincoln with an astonishing ensemble. And this is what I want to pay attention to, of you know, she's just surrounded by masters who play not as accompanists, but as, you know, empathetic conversationalists entering her emotional world with extraordinary restraint. You've got Stan Getz, who delivers one of the most fragile and beautiful late career solos of his life here. His tenor tone, soft grained beneath heavy, almost, you know, translucent, drifts through the arrangement like a memory itself. Getz had always possessed lyricism, but on Bird Alone, he sounds stripped of his ego entirely. That's the honesty that comes through. Every phrase feels temporary, mortal, fading, even as it appears. It's really incredible. And then comes the extraordinary dialogue between Lincoln and Charlie Hayden. Hayden does not just accompany her. He answers her emotionally. His bass lines, this for me is the most remarkable part of the song. His bass lines move with patience, sorrow beneath the vocal. Each note weighted with silence and space. The post-solo interaction between voice and bass becomes the track's emotional climax. Intimate understanding, devastating, but yet so beautiful. Few jazz performers truly can capture this kind of vulnerability. And it's just really, it's a complete, complete ensemble. And equally essential is Maxine Roach's viola, who's, there's such a beautiful thread in the arrangement that's just so beautiful here. The instrument changes the emotional color of the piece entirely. Yeah. And yeah, it's just really special sounds. I'm obsessed with Abby. I'm obsessed with her, honestly. And I was listening to her the other day and I was like, oh man, this I've got to share with you guys. I have to share and share and share, you know, in my LP news. This is what I get up to every time I find time alone. I just find that, you know, it's imperative to just ease into yourself through music. And I guess this is what the Vinyl Corner is all about. And thank you so much. Wow, look at the time. Thank you so much for always hanging out with me every Saturday and Sunday from 10 until midnight. It's beautiful sounds all the way around. I mean, I always package things to make sure that I leave you in the best contentment, you know, when it comes to music. And I know you've got incredible taste in music, right? Because you choose the Vinyl Corner, you choose SAFM, you know. So let's do this again next week, same time, same place, right here on SAFM 104 to 107. Until such a time, mwah, thank you so much for being with us. I leave you, oh yes, with Karen Ann.

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Catch me every Saturday from 7 to 9pm on Spotlight as we bring you blow-by-blow sporting action news. That Spotlight every Saturday. 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

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And each week on my Saturday and Sunday show seasons right here on SAFM, I endeavor to do just that. So join the movement of seasons every Saturday and Sunday, 10 a.m. to 1 p.m. It's addictive. 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
1: Namibia, Southern Africa. Africa. Southern Africa's land of vast open spaces, a country where desert meets coastline, bordered by Angola, Zambia, Botswana, South Africa, and the Atlantic Ocean. Home to the Namib Desert, one of the oldest deserts on Earth. English is the official language, but Oshiwambo, Afrikaans, German, and many indigenous languages reflect the country's layered history.
2: Namibia gained independence in 1990, one of Africa's youngest nations, after a long struggle against South African rule. Mining, tourism, and fishing drive the economy. Its wildlife and landscape attract visitors from around the world. But challenges remain: inequality, unemployment, and water scarcity. Still, Namibia moves forward with stability and determination.
3: Namibia turns silence and space into strength. In every dune, in every coastline, in every horizon, there is freedom. Namibia, vast, resilient, unforgettable.
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1: Togo, West Africa. A narrow nation in West Africa, bordered by Ghana, Benin, and Burkina Faso, with a coastline along the Gulf of Guinea, a country where cultures, trade routes, and traditions intersect. French is the official language. You and Kabia are among the many local languages shaping national identity.
2: Togo gained independence in 1960, a nation shaped by both resilience and political continuity. Agriculture, phosphate mining, and trade drive the economy. The port of Lomé serves as a major gateway for regional commerce. But challenges remain. Youth unemployment, political tensions, and economic inequality. Still, Togo continues to grow through entrepreneurship, culture, and regional trade.
1: Togo connects people through movement and resilience. In every market, in every rhythm, in every journey, there is connection. Togo, connected, resilient, evolving.
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1: Botswana, Southern Africa. A land of vast wilderness and rare beauty, home to the Okavango Delta, where water brings life to the desert. A place where elephants roam freely and nature thrives. Botswana is one of Africa's most stable democracies, known for peace, governance, and steady growth.
2: Botswana gained independence in 1966 from one of the world's poorest nations to a model of stability in Africa. A nation shaped by its people, mainly Tswana communities, with languages such as Setswana at the heart of daily life and identity, a culture rooted in respect, unity and tradition. From Gaborone's growing cityscape to untouched savannas, life moves with quiet strength. 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

0: In case you missed it.
1: This actually seems to be an absurd conversation. Hundreds of millions have been spent on water tankers when what we actually need is proper water infrastructure.
2: You have competent people and engineers and scientists that are employed by municipalities to identify the root cause and then implement a structured plan, long-term plan, to address this. But I don't see that. I haven't heard any plans from the municipalities as to how they're going to reduce the water losses, what is the root cause. So it seems like we're just running around in circles, but we're not moving in any direction.
1: Director at AHL Water and water expert Aisha Lahar.
0: That was the Daily Discourse with Joanne Joseph.

0: As part of Africa Month, now we are profiling
1: South Africa, Southern Africa, Africa. The continent's southern gateway, bordered by Namibia, Botswana, Zimbabwe, Mozambique, and Eswatini, completely surrounding Lesotho, with coastlines stretching across both the Atlantic and Indian Oceans. A nation of diversity, complexity, and influence. Known as the Rainbow Nation, home to many cultures, languages, and histories. 12 official languages, from isiZulu and isiXhosa, Setswana and Sesotho, Seswati and isiNdebele, Tshivenda, Sipedi, Xitsonga, to Afrikaans and English. Every voice carries part of the nation's story.
2: South Africa became a democratic nation in 1994. The end of apartheid marked the beginning of a new era built on freedom and constitutional democracy. Mining, finance, manufacturing, and tourism power one of Africa's largest economies. Johannesburg, Cape Town, and Durban stand as a major economic and cultural centers. But the nation continues to face deep challenges: inequality, unemployment, crime, and energy instability. Still, South Africa remains a place of resilience, creativity, and global impact.
3: South Africa carries the weight of history and the power of possibility. In every township, village, city, in every skyline, in every anthem, there is resilience. South Africa, diverse, powerful, enduring.
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1: Botswana, Southern Africa. A land of vast wilderness and rare beauty, home to the Okavango Delta, where water brings life to the desert. A place where elephants roam freely and nature thrives. Botswana is one of Africa's most stable democracies, known for peace, governance, and steady growth.
2: Botswana gained independence in 1966 from one of the world's poorest nations to a model of stability in Africa. A nation shaped by its people, mainly Tswana communities, with languages such as Setswana at the heart of daily life and identity, a culture rooted in respect, unity and tradition. From Gaborone's growing cityscape to untouched savannas, life moves with quiet strength. Storytelling, community, and connection to land remain central to identity.
3: Botswana moves with calm strength and clear direction. 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
1: Eswatini, Southern Africa. 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Culture lives through dance, storytelling, and royal traditions.
2: Eswatini gained independence in 1968, formerly known as Swaziland. 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
4: Yeah, I'll see you in a minute. But I got something to tell you.